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starting us off at the top of the hour was Sean Solomon with the song Remember. That is from his newest solo album, The World Is Not Good Enough, which is out now on Anti Records. I believe in collaboration with Epitaph. Shout out to Sean Solomon. I saw him and met him at the very end of June. He did a show at the Pie Shop at DC. I'd never been to the Pie Shop before. I was new to the Pie Shop. Very strange venue. I don't think I've ever seen a venue that small in DC. Reminded me a little bit of the Velvet Lounge. Anybody ever been to the Velvet Lounge? It's not around anymore, but the shape of the stage upstairs reminded me of the Velvet Lounge. Shout out to the Velvet Lounge. After that song, you heard Lights from Xylitol. That's from her newest album, Lumen Fantasy. After that was This Is So Crazy by Gina, which is the duo of Liv and Kareem Riggins. And that's from their new album, The Pleasure Is Yours. And then after that, We Used to Kiss by Crack David, which of course is a little footwork reworking of Losing You by Solange, classic song. And that's from Crack David's newest album, The Footwork Healer. Shout out my footwork producers from the UK, doing it big. We're going to keep it going with some tracks from the likes of Mandy Indiana, Sha Ray, DJ Haram, maybe some Snooper. And then maybe I got one. We'll see if I can throw it in. We'll see. I don't know. Keep it tuned in. This is Whatever I Want on WRI.

Hey, drivers. Have you ever noticed that little lever to the left of your steering wheel and wondered what it does? Well, guess what? It's not just for decorations. Using your turn signal lets other drivers know what you're planning to do. It's not just the polite thing to do, it's the law. And it's a lot less trouble than sorting out a car crash. So when you get behind the wheel, don't drink and drive, always fasten your seatbelt, and always remember to use your turn signal.

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All right. Those last couple songs you heard were, we'll start with Level 5. The newest single from King Gizzard and the Lizard Wizard, who are dropping a new album, Alien Metal, this summer, I guess. I don't know if we know a release date yet. I've never been a crazy big King Gizzard fan. I really like that metal album they have, Infest the Rat's Nest. Outside of that, not much of a jammy band kind of person, but I like that new single. I'm interested to see what this new album is going to be. Before that, you heard Recess, the newest single from Snooper, who I always have been quite fond of and will always be always be tuned in when they drop something new. Before that was Hey Queen by Sha Ray and DJ Haram featuring Nappy Nina and J Words. That's from Sha Ray and DJ Haram's newest collab album that I can't say the name of, but it is out through Backwoods Studios. And then before that was Try Saying by Mandy Indiana from the album Erg. All right, coming up, tracks from Nandi and Gobbin Jr. and Cross Boys. Keep it tuned in.

That's Delore by Blade from his newest album, Sulfur Surfer. Before that, Towson Acid by Cross Boyce, the project of A.V. Terran, geologist from Animal Collective, from their new self-titled album. Before that, Spit by Gobbin Jr. from her album Crystal Rabbit Moon. Before that, Emo Bunny by Nandi from her self-titled album. That's out, I believe, on Planet Mew. Yes, it's out on Planet Mew. All right, I only got time for one more. So we're just going to go straight into it. I know I just did an Animal Collective side project. We're going to just close out with Animal Collective because it's summer. It's hot. I want to play something summery. So we're playing something from Meriwether Post. You're welcome. Thank you so much for tuning into this episode of Whatever I Want. I've been DJ Minesweeper for the PC. Always means the world to have people tune in and tell me they like the show. I really always appreciate it. You can follow me on Instagram at the baby from Eraserhead if you want to get to know me a little bit more. Till then, I'll see you next time.

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7: Ride the accident.
8: Nothing's destroyed.
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0: is Californians' God-given right to water their lawns. You know, there is no way to argue with that. Except with explosives.
1: Anesthesia. Baseball.
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5: Stand by.
6: The tree of liberty must be refreshed from time to time with the blood of patriots and tyrants.
7: I can speak like this.
6: Or like these.
7: Or this. The voice that was never heard. I can speak like this.
6: Or like this.
7: Or this.
8: Ending final test.
9: Come on.
10: This noise.
9: Wonderful, isn't it? The sound of American inventiveness.
10: I may go mad.
9: Don't think of the future you have.
11: Isn't it our responsibility to bring that about?
12: The question is lost in the sound of the explosion, unfortunately.
13: We are not destroying anything.
14: We and the creatures that assemble your phone.
13: It's easy to imagine the end of the world.
14: Yeah. We, the rest of the world.
13: We are only witnessing how the system is destroying itself.
14: Yeah.
13: It's easy to imagine the end of the world.
15: I've sat in some of the meetings when 1,000 delegates of many lands have wrestled in vain with the unsolved problem of trying to make $60 billion, which was the volume of gold and currencies and credits, serve an expanded world trade which had crossed the $150 billion mark.
13: But you cannot.

0: Why, that is miraculous. And I answer, it is true. And believe me, it is miraculous.
1: The ability to live a normal life is gone.

Good evening. You're tuned into Altered Circuitry Rewired here on WRIRLP 97.3 FM, Richmond Independent Radio. I'm your host, the Wizard King, here to take you on another journey across the vast expanses of electronic music. And I'm very excited for this show tonight because it is one that I wanted to do 2 weeks ago, but I had a splitting headache and decided to call it off until I had more of my faculties, because I didn't want the first post-Inferno, the New Boards of Canada album, episode of Altered Circuitry to be hindered by anything. So that is what we are doing tonight. You're going to hear several tracks from Inferno. And I recently saw the Backrooms movie, was a huge fan of that, and the soundtrack, and was very struck by how well the overall vibe of that score could kind of mesh and meld with this latest Boards of Canada release. So we'll be drawing from that as well, and that should give you a general idea of what kinds of twists and turns and labyrinthine explorations we will be going on tonight. We started off with Negative Land, Destroying Anything, the theme song of this show for the foreseeable future. And now we're moving on to an album that I was reminded about when talking to a friend about Inferno, that being Platt's Compulsion. Great electronic album, very psychedelic, that has kind of slipped through the cracks over the years, so I was glad to have my attention turned back towards it. So for now, let's get back to the music. This is Paling Muse by Platt from Compulsion, released in 2004 on Unschooled Records. Enjoy.

All right. You just heard from the Backrooms original soundtrack. That was Dining Room by Kane Parsons and Ido von Bremen. Released in 2026 on A24 Music. Before that, we had our first Inferno track of the night. Boards of Canada with Hydrogen, Helium, Lithium, Leviathan. Released this year on Warp Records. And before that, we had our first Backrooms track of the evening. That was 4PCH. And before that, we had Platt with A Stand Dualism from 2004's Compulsion, released on Unschooled Records. We're taking things in a new direction now. Going back to one of my longtime favorite electronic albums, Super Modified by Amon Tobin. This is Deo. Enjoy.

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Until now. This better be good.

0: 是这个，可是影响我。
1: Well, then, go to my tongue.

right. You just heard L'Enfant de la Forêt with Four from 2015's Abraxas, released on Revolving Door Records. And surprisingly enough, that is actually a Perturbator alter ego, the esteemed synthwave producer contributed to the Hotline Miami soundtrack and has made plenty of cool music that you've also heard on this show if you're a longtime listener. Before that, we had one from the latest Mesh album, the Molokai Compendium. That was RMS Ephrata PA. Felt like all of the vocal samples there put it very in line with what I'm going for with this Inferno-focused show. Before that, we had one from Sula Bassana. That was No Time, No Eternity, from 2016 Shipwrecked on Sulatron Records. And before that, we had The Caretaker, someone whose music is no stranger to eerie, liminal, labyrinthine interiors. And that song was All You Are Going to Want to Do Is Get Back There, from 2011's An Empty Bliss Beyond This World, out on Leader. For now, let's get back to the music. This is more L'Enfant de la Forêt, and the song is Flowers of Flesh and Bones. Enjoy.

0: This is your conversaphone instructor, who will teach you the essentials of touch typing quickly and efficiently. Learning touch typing is really quite easy. Follow my instructions carefully, and by the time you have finished this record, you will have mastered the typewriter keyboard. Try not to look at the keys when typing, and don't worry about mistakes. They will disappear with practice. Ready?
1: Space E L

this time, your fingers should be moving more quickly to the desired keys. Also, your fingers automatically should be returning to the starting keys. If you do not feel this automatic response, more time should be spent going over the previous bands. For those who feel they are ready to proceed further, you will now practice using the keys on the row directly below the starting keys. Place your hands on the starting keys

0: You'll want to check the instruction manual and sign into your ship's computer terminal. We trust you will be a great asset to the company.
1: All right. You just heard Cornelius with Typewrite Lesson from 1998's Phantasma. Before that, we had It with I Am Your Program from 2017's Formal Odors, released on Wild Kindness Records. Before that, we had Pyramid Vritra with Voyage to the Golden Crystal from 2012's Pyramid, released on NRK and the Order label. I don't think I've played that one on the show in a very, very long time. Probably close to a decade. Anyway, before that, we had, finally, our second Boards of Canada track of the evening. That was The Word Becomes Flesh from Inferno, released earlier this year, last month, actually. And before that, we had another one from the Backroom soundtrack. That was Complex by Kane Parsons and Ido Van Bremen, released on A24 Music. The transition between that and The Word Becomes Flesh is one I wanted to include tonight because it's the transition that happens in the final scene of the movie into the end credits, and one that I enjoyed immensely in the theater. And before that, we started off the block with L'Enfant de la Forêt. That was Flowers of Flesh and Bones from 2015's Abraxas, released on Revolving Door Records. Right now, you're hearing Star You Celeste with For the Company, released in 2023 on Constellations. And after this, pretty soon, we're going to move in the direction of our final Boards of Canada track of the night. It was hard picking three for this first post-Inferno show, but I think they go together very well. And I already have plans for other shows to use other selections of three songs. Rest assured, we will get through the entire album probably by the end of this summer. And there will be many more. Anyway, let's get back to the music. This is VHS Head with Angels Never Sleep from Persistence of Vision. Enjoy.

The great war must be fought. This bloody sacrifice is the

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5: All right. We're just about nearing the close of tonight's edition of Altered Circuitry Rewired.
6: Just think about this statement for a minute.
5: Hope you guys enjoyed the show.
6: It's true. Then
5: I feel pretty good about it. Some things I was not so fond of.
6: It's false.
5: Particularly that
6: statement
5: 2.5 hour mix of pop music that kept auto-playing after each backroom song I played. That was not cool. I apologize for that. And I will make sure it doesn't happen in the next several Inferno-based shows. Anyway, before the break, you heard All Reason Departs by Boards of Canada from Inferno, and before that, Angels Never Sleep by VHS Head.
6: I'd like to give you a simple example.
5: That is a track I've been playing on the show for a long time, and we're going to close it out with one that I have given a lot of play as well, because it so nicely thematically fits into so many shows I've done, and this one is no exception. That song, of course, is True False by Negative Land from the album True False, released in 2019. So let's get back to the music. I, of course, will be back next week, same time, same place, for Sunrise Ocean Bender. A very exciting Sunrise Ocean Bender, by the way, because we have new Tadpoles material sent directly to me from Todd Parker himself, the mastermind behind this band that the show derives its namesake from. And any fellow WRIR DJs listening right now, I will be reviewing the EP, putting a digital copy in our library, and sending out a review. So be on the lookout for that. Anyway, let's get back to the music. Negative Land, True False. Have a good night, folks.
6: Then statement is false, and we get into a loop which goes into a loop. If the true statement is false, then the statement is true. And if the statement is true and false, then the statement is true, true, true. And we get into a loop which goes on forever. Then this false statement is true, false. And if the true statement is false, then the statement is true, false, forever. And we get into a true loop forever. Let's just think about this statement for a minute. goes on forever, and we get into a loop which goes on forever, and we get into a loop which goes on forever, and we get into a loop which goes on forever, and we get into a loop which goes on forever, and we get into a loop which goes on forever, and we get into a loop which goes on forever, and we get into a loop which goes on forever, and we get into a loop which goes on forever, and we get into a loop which goes on forever, and we get into a loop which goes on forever, and we get into a loop which goes on forever. If the statement is forever, then forever is the statement, and we get into a loop which goes on forever, and we get into a loop which goes on forever, and we get into a loop which goes on forever, and we get into a loop which goes on forever, and we get into a loop which goes on forever.

0: May I repeat that?
1: Now you say, how can you make a statement? It's true even if it isn't.
2: Statement is false.
1: Who can say it isn't?
2: True.
1: Who can say what is? Who can say it isn't?
3: That's exactly what we
1: who
3: want.
1: Who can say what is?
3: Do it again.
1: Feelings are facts. So who is to say what's a fact?
3: Yeah. That's exactly what we want. Do it again.
1: There is no reality. There's no absolute.
3: No.
1: There's no objectivity.
0: It's true.
1: There's no right and wrong.
3: Are one.
4: I've got a gun.
1: There's no basis to criticize anybody. There's only people's arbitrary desire.
5: Wow. Who would be silly enough to carry an unloaded firearm?

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0: You allow yourself to be confused.
1: No brain.
0: Well, I wonder what would happen if we can't.
2: Which is easiest to do? Undiscover the fish or discover the riddle?
3: Gaze a bit into the

0: why you may be alone right now.
1: That's what he's suggesting.
0: It's very difficult for people to relate to you.
2: It's very

And I think that, you know, the way you were saying, I think YouTube probably even is the biggest, like, first one that took off, like, since the last place where it was, like, a million YouTube points where you're going. Because when you upload and make new media,

0: But yeah, I don't think I've really like how big of a thing after at the time. Like, like I think the number is like some colleges, like 40% of all of their internet bandwidth is just free. Yeah, I was putting it in the
1: Yeah. It was also

So you didn't have to ask the pastor. You were just doing the things that were strange or what that's going to be. So, please do that. That's true. That's true. It's still filtered in some way by it, which I think is nice.

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Like, now, it's hard to go on YouTube and not find some sort of AI, lo-fi, mix, you know, just kind of

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He's going to do everything. Type energy. And it can be a bit frustrating sometimes.

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And I definitely think that that fear is a very online fear, you know? Because when I'm hanging out with people, talking to people, it's just like every day. Like, I'm looking at them, I'm looking at people, making those real connections. But almost in

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0: this book and novel and movie. So that's kind of what I'm potential for. Life could be inside that to a book.
1: Yeah.
0: More than outside. In a lot of ways, I think a lot of people do. Like,
1: yeah.

0: because all of the, I think, like, a lot of the technology that they use, they were like, what is this, the second reality is the gimmick, but, like, the little phone device in social media, that's the real life.
1: The real
0: life. Yeah. That's the metaverse. Like,

0: I mean, I have no problem with that. The whole
1: yeah.
0: It's still just an impact.

Like, whoa. Yeah, this is something. It's like the cut, and it's like they're just like doing like the little tests, and they're just like, it's kind of just been a while.

say it. It's gotten to the point where it used to be the middle of the world. Everything is Superman. Oh, yeah, another Superman.

0: archive. The real, legit, yes. They probably used to have a Wayback Machine.
1: Oh, yeah.
0: You can still use that to get different web pages.
1: Okay.
0: They like to, they got the Wayback Machine, so like,

0: think he's going to go in against me to get good job.
1: Yeah.
0: So it's good for him. You know, people kind of, I don't think people go behind the scenes of their creative process. I mean, that's always a good thing, you know.
2: Yeah.
0: But basically, doing podcasts, I'm doing,
2: sure.

don't know where the stream is placed. So I'm just going to hold it in my hand for a little bit. I think it could be a good time for those of you that leave here at the RLIT 107.3 FM Richmond are in the middle of our Apple campaign. We are in desperate need of a new studio, hence microphones dropping. But yeah, let's check out the

They do. Well, when they don't, Yeah. But it's been a great pumpkin. We'll probably wrap up the chat portion if you play some more tunes. Looking to stick around for a little bit, chat a little bit less here, but yeah, thanks for stopping by.

Hello. Where's that mic? There it is. Oh boy. So, sorry, I'm going to turn myself down here. I just had to sprint here because my computer decided it didn't really want to export the program that I sort of spent all day putting together. So, we are going to get to listen to the episode from the week of July 4th that I had other technical difficulties on. I am going to check, oh God, to see if the show has exported, because it should have been done by now, but maybe it didn't even finish exporting, so we're gonna just, oh my God, check that really quick. Huh. Oh my God.

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I learned from my mistake, and I set up a better way of doing this. Oh, my goodness. Okay. Let's see. Items prepared to all of them, please. Okay. You are listening to WRIR LP 97.3 FM, Richmond. Can't believe I almost forgot that vital. All right. Let me do a little scan. Here. So now we'll see. Doesn't look like it. That's not the right. All right. So we're still in the range that I can catch up pretty quickly.

0: descending, please. 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Great. No, that's fine. That's fine. What a pain. What a pain. I really liked this week's episode. I went out of my way to say on my, Instagram story or whatever that I'm proud of this episode and told everyone to tune in. And yet here I am with a computer that just doesn't want to export it, showing you this thing that you've already seen, but it's fine. It's fine. 'Cause you know what? I messed it up last time too. So it's fine.
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4: Eu quero me esconder debaixo dessa sua saia pra fugir do mundo. 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

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Tune to our space and experience the ghetto music revolution. Yes, it's rising. Yes, you are in London, but it feels like Luanda or Lisbon.

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Because your name is Rhythm, and that's your ism. 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

0: beefy.
1: The engine fueling this transformation is the country's burgeoning black middle class, the so-called black diamonds.
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3: as un-American as possible by asking some people I know on the internet for recommendations of songs that are not in English or really celebrational in any way. That was, and I'm going to mispronounce all of them.
4: Every single one.
3: So you can find the actual titles and pronounce them correctly in your own head on WRIR.org. I know a little bit of Brazilian pronunciation, so I'm not going to do horribly on that, but there was Hawaiian in there, there was Japanese, there's going to be more probably, I don't know, and I don't know how to pronounce any of that.
4: There is more.
3: So I'm just telling you that up front. Anyway, that was Martinho de Vila, da Vila, sorry, used to Spanish, with Disritmia, which probably means what it sounds like it means. Yoshiko Sai with Taiji no Yume. Novos Baianos with A Menina Dança. Sorry. Yeah, no, that was correct. Well,
4: sure,
3: as correct as I'm gonna get.
4: Yeah.
3: I'm gonna absolutely butcher the Hawaiian. Because it is an hour before the show right now, and I need to get this over with.
4: Does she know?
3: The song after that was Ho'omalu and Mark Kialii with... Hold on. With... Onipa'a ka pua'a... Sorry. Onipa'a ka pua'o ka hala. Maybe. Perhaps. And they said it in the song, so I really have no excuse. But I did pronounce it wrong anyway. I'm just that talented. After that was Chico Buarque with Construção. And Buraka Son Sistema with New Africa's Part 1 and 2. And then Beef. Those three were my own insertions, and I didn't really get that many suggestions, so the rest of the show is also going to be straight from me. And I don't have endless non-English songs, at least that fit together well, sort of in a row. So we'll see if everything is non-English, but I'm going to try. I'm going to do my best here. Anyway, welcome to Neighborhood Wide Web. I did realize that 2 weeks ago, the second anniversary of the show, that I sort of panicked about last week, after realizing I didn't know, so I didn't do anything special for it. But I did. I had a guest DJ on. I made half an hour of mashups. In a way, I celebrated, even if I didn't know that's what I was doing. So this is just a normal gimmick to episode, and not a special two-year celebration. Although you're free to celebrate whatever anniversary you want. More music after these messages.
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7: 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Yeah, those are just some of the things that make you an original. Those are also the things that make WRIR an original, too. For more than 20 years, we've been the voice of Richmond, telling our city's stories, playing our music, celebrating our spirit, and giving a megaphone to everything that makes RVA unique, colorful, a little crazy, and occasionally maddening. Richmond will always be WRIR's home, of course, but now we have a new address, an address that puts us shoulder to shoulder with the city we love and serve, that makes us more accessible, that puts us street level with our listeners, that makes it easier for bands to perform live in our studio, and helps us teach even more people how to be broadcasters. But all those improvements come with a price tag, and we're counting on you to help us fund the next phase of WRIR. From one Richmond original to another, we need you more than ever. We need you right this minute. We need all of you, no exceptions. Independence takes all of us, and that starts with you. Please go to WRIR.org today and support a Richmond original like you.

0: So I ended up being a little bit lax with the theme, if you couldn't tell. Obviously, we had a couple at the beginning there that were in languages other than English, such as Claire's Meetup, hyphen, hyphen, hyphen, hyphen, hyphen, hyphen, hyphen, close angle bracket, me, and Stromae's Papa Ute. But then we had songs named after places where English is less spoken, such as Orbital's Copenhagen. Songs that take place in locations that are far away from the U.S., such as Aaron McLaren and Brian Eno with the Spaceship Creator soundtrack from Spore. And then we had some songs by people who aren't from the U.S., such as Winter Gatan with Paradis, Get Redo with, we also had some titles that weren't in English, or instrumental songs. So we had Get Redo's Du Beretest Migran, possibly. And songs that aren't technically in any language, but were originally composed by a Russian, Tito's Trololo remix. The song is, of course, not called Trololo. It is actually called I Am Very Glad As I Am Finally Returning Back Home in Russian, which I'm not even going to, I'm looking at it right now on my screen, and I'm not even going to try to pronounce it, because I'm not good at Cyrillic. We had a remix of that from someone who is Swedish, Tito. And then we had another artist from not the U.S. Master Boot Record is, I believe, Finnish? It's several people. I think at least one of them is Finnish. And that feels like sort of a low bar in terms of knowledge to have. I would probably know more if I went to the show that they did in Richmond a little while ago, but I was poor, so I couldn't. Anyway, that long song from them was called Cluster 1337. Master Boot Record is a metal band kind of, I mean, I guess they are a metal band. Like, they show up with guitars and stuff, but obviously that is less guitars and more, like, you know what? I don't know their story. I'm not, like, a Master Boot Record historian. But I know they are involved in the demo scene. So a lot of the tracks that they make are both named after and created on very old computers, or newer computers. So they have, like, I think a whole, like, album named after instructions on the, I might be making this up. But, for instance, something that they would do, and perhaps have already done, is have an album where all the songs are named after x86 assembly language instructions. Something like that. You know, they're, what's the word? Nerds. They're nerds. Anyway, more music that technically fits the theme, because it's my theme and I get to say that, after these messages, and then the end of our program.
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Yeah.

Alright, we had a couple more rule bends there at the end. We had Masayoshi Takanaka with Kazega Ione, I think that's a capital I. I might be stupid. Glada Paling with Rutal Up. The Funkin' Sound Team, as well as Six Impala and Saster, with the, quote, Pico version of the song Spookies from Friday Night Funkin', I believe, which I was able to justify including because, of course, that's not English. That's gibberish. After that was Haru Nomuri and Frost Children with Daijoubu Desu, which I would say Daijoubu Desu, but it's not how they say it in the song, so I don't know. And then lastly was Hideki Naganuma with The Concept of Love. Now that song is in English, but Hideki Naganuma is not an English guy. I was going to say English speaker, but I don't. Maybe he does speak English. I don't know. I don't. You think I need to do research on this show? What are you, crazy? Anyway, that's it for tonight. I hope you enjoyed. But it's optional, as usual. Thank you, FCC. Don't have anything in particular planned. I will say I'm definitely staying in this weekend because there are so many fireworks and the dog hates that. So if you like the dog, you know, you can not set off fireworks and he will continue to like you back. Up to you, though, obviously. Yeah, that's it. I don't have a song that's 10 seconds long, so I'm just gonna sort of stall for a little while longer, and then eventually, this show will be done, like now. Good night.

0: 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Are you ready for new power metal from the first half of 2024, part two?
1: Yeah.
0: Because that's what we're doing tonight, today. 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

0: 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We're good stewards of your donations. What did you just hear in that first set? The last song was by Rage, Under a Black Crown, then Apocalypsis by Dagorlath. Let's hope I said that right.
1: Dagorlath.
0: Open Fire by Pirate Queen was before that. When the Spirits Fly Away, featuring Kenny Rhino Earl. That's from Angels of Babylon. Tribus for that with Club Siniestro. Jezebel's Lagrimas de Victoria. And we started the set with Rise Up Again by Bloodhorn. All right, after this little PSA and promo for some wonderful shows you might hear on WRIR, we'll get back into the music with New Horizons' Messenger of the Stars.
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There's a playlist there with all the songs I'm playing tonight, listed on the blog post. What do we just hear? Even Lezos Rotos, which means

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1: In honor of anyone who has a birthday this week, may you all have the year you deserve. Here are some songs that we offer up to Lucifer so that we may gain that ticket to the cool kids party. And maybe a little bit of his favor for the year. Don't be scared. It's not real. Let's have a good time. Who is this?
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I'm Wanda. 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We're halfway through our demonic offering time, as is custom in these lands. Just heard In Vain with Never Live Again. Tezza F's Dead Roses, a favorite around these here parts. Rhapsody of Fire with Whispers of Doom. Yeah, they have new music this year. Binary Creed's Bones. Auto Control with Feel the Fire. Melodious Diet.

0: 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I bring you 3 hours of the finest power metal and random internet goodness and shredwave every week, 3 to 6 a.m. here on WRIR. This show is Unicorn Power. I am One Hit Wanda. Oh, hold on. Let me do the actual correct station ID since we are at the top of the hour. I'm the station president. And somebody is going to spank me if I don't do this right. 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Thank you so much for your support. Let's see. Just heard Epoca with God is Drunk. It's another Spanish power metal band. Then we had Hard Draw with Hunter X Hunted, a Night of Lost Dreams, Night Heart, Scarefield's Altar of Fear, and Stormborn's Death Incarnate began that set. All right, gonna do a little PSA, a little promo, you know, like we do, and then you will hear Christian Callis' Steel Eternal with Battlefield of Titans.
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3: Richmond Cryptoids. What's a cryptoid? You may never know. This is Go Gatsby. 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

that this nation should commit itself to achieving the goal, before this decade is out, of landing a man on the moon and returning him safely to the earth.

are getting towards the dawn. Oh my God. Is anybody out there listening to me live? Oh my God. 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I also have a Mixcloud that I really should update. Yeah, let me get on that. Anyway, another Russian band. That's what we heard here on Unicorn Power before I started yammering. It was Forever by a Chameleon. I don't know, man. Like, lots of Russian folks. Just check out my playlist for some of these bands and, you know, Google Translate or whatever to figure out what they said. Oh my God, so many songs. Seriously, go to my new blog post at WRIR.org for Unicorn Power and check out the playlist. It'll tell you what I just played. I am about to play, though, Nightfall, The Hero Walks Alone, featuring Pete Rockcliffe, Marcos Pineta, and Patrick Goebel. I want to say Goebel so good. All right, let me play some music. I'm going to shut up.

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We are breaking dawn together. And this is the last break before we wrap it up and toss it to Anna for the Friday Breakfast Blend. What a great way to start your weekend. Awesome. I hope you stick around and listen to her fabulous show. And have a great weekend. A safe one. Hydrate, please. SPF. So you're not crispy. And I will be right back here for you next week, 3 a.m., the witching hour, on Friday. Try to be nice to each other, okay? I know it's hard. Just try.

wanders through the center. She once said, "These kids are literally dumped by their families because of the fact that they are lesbian, gay, or transgender. This organization really is..."

Good morning, everyone. You're listening to Midi Mornings on WRIR, playing electronic music every second and fourth Friday from 6 a.m. to 8 a.m. And today I'm back with some new hyperpop, techno, experimental, house, etc., etc. And lately I've really been letting the music run, but today I want to give a little more insight into the artists and albums that I play. So throughout the show, I'll be giving some more info there, but for now, I hope you enjoy the music, and as always, thanks for tuning in.

0: 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You never know what you'll hear next on Cause and Effect. 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
1: You're listening to Midi Mornings on WRIR, playing some new electronic today. Run through some of the artists that you just heard. Up first was Infamy by Brothel and Belize. Their new album, Machine Machine, just came out a couple weeks ago with a kind of mid-2010s glitchcore influence. After that, you heard Dust by Def Sera. No album yet, but a lot of fun singles there. People by Garrett Caramel. New single came out on June 19th. Me and My Machine from Contact Sports, which currently is on tour with Mita Conte, who I've played on the show before. You heard Mezzaluna from Terra from her new EP Zafiro, intersection of Mediterranean and global contemporary with Italian and Palestinian roots. Satellites by Frost Children, new single that just dropped a couple of weeks ago. Frost Children are definitely having their moment right now. New single from Joey Cash, bit of ambient electronic with Photol. New single in collaboration from Jane and River with Suave, her first drop since 2025 album Revenge Seekers that kind of skyrocketed her to electronic fame. You heard Spells by Lucy Lamb, definitely played her on the show before, kind of came out of nowhere and blowing up right now. You heard Mano by Benzi and Mercedes from their collab EP No Metal for Meltdown, which came out June 12th. New single from Paris Prestige titled With Me. And last but not least, All Is Love by Clay Nation and Dwell. Dropped a couple of collab songs back in May, so I hope you all have enjoyed what you've heard so far, and more music coming up now.

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I'm playing some new electronic today, giving some more insight into artists and albums, recent things that have come out in the last few months, 2026. One of the first songs you heard in the last bunch was Material Girl by Kinara. No, not the Madonna song, a different one, but great one nonetheless. Chapstick, a single back in March by Lilith. Toyo Primero by Maria Escarmiento and her album Forever. A favorite of mine, Susie Shear, with her new album Pure Pulse, Slow Decay, soft release, and the single Safety. Regina Domina with from her new album Skirt a few weeks back. GGFM with her Jungle single Shelter Our Time. Future by DJ Woe from their EP Woe Crazy. Emma, sorry, it's a lot of fours in there instead of A's, and fake flowers with Aloha and their new single EP4. Dorian Electro with her cover of Hella Good by No Doubt, a self-titled album that is all covers. It's really good. And right now is playing One More Hour by Angel Girl and Benji the Machine. 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

You're listening to Midi Mornings on WRIR, playing some new electronic today. Some of those last songs you heard, Carlita and Sophie Tucker with Manhattan, Electronic Stronghold Blondish and Curtis Wells with Lovers on the Dance Floor, Ami and Busiswa with Fa Na Na, Don't You Miss Me from Aki Oke's new album, Life Will Never Be the Same Again. One of my favorites from the show, PQC from Dane, who I found out is a collaborator with Face Victim, who I've played on the show, so I think she's going to blow up soon. Up next was Reckoning from John Hopkins and Icon Imogen Heap. Then we had some singles, Don't You Know by Primo and Macho by Desiree and Emmanuel Jal. So we're in the last about 30 minutes of our show, and I hope you're still enjoying.

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Typically, my show is every second and fourth Friday from 6 a.m. to 8 a.m., except my next show, I'm actually switching with Life with a Mixtape, and I'll be back on July 31st. Gives me a little bit more time to cook something up. Some of these last songs you heard, Keep Up by A-Trip and DJ Boring. Super new track just dropped, No Good by Daniel Steinberg. Madonna was back with her new album, Confessions 2, and the song Good for the Soul. A couple other ones that just dropped, White Lies by Nils Hoffman, and Take Me to Venus by Horse Girl and her new album, Nature is Healing. She's dropped some really fun music videos, if you haven't seen them yet. And last but not least, we had some other singles, Decay by Amal Raja, Girls First by Effie, and Playing Now is Punch by Daisy. Depending on when, you know, Democracy Now comes on, you might also hear Unity Separati by Fino Alatea, a new EP that just drops today. So yes, next is Democracy Now. Again, I'll be back on July 31st. If you liked what you heard, you can go on WRIR.org, check out the show playlist, as well as all the other amazing shows that we have. And I have a show Instagram at Midi Mornings 97.3 FM, and give a little insight into my next show. You can also give me some feedback in the comments. Did you like hearing more about the artists and the albums? Would you rather I just stick with the music? Just let me know. I'm also always open to music suggestions. So I hope everyone has a great rest of their morning, and thanks for listening.

0: It's Democracy Now.
1: We believe that for the movement to continue, it can't be made.
0: As Graham Plattner suspends his campaign for Senate amidst rape allegations, which he denies, we look today not at the individual candidate, but at the issues and priorities fueling Democrats across the country to support progressive primary challengers. We'll speak to Alexandra Rojas of the Justice Democrats and Ashiq Sadiq of the Democratic Socialists of America's National Political Committee. Neither group endorsed Plattner. They've scored significant wins across the country this election cycle. Then, a new BBC Eye investigation from the BBC World Service. It's called The Careless Machine, exposing Instagram's darkest secret.
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0: We'll speak to BBC senior correspondent Divya Arya in New Delhi. And finally, July 4th was the 60th anniversary of one of the most crucial pieces of transparency legislation in history. We'll speak to Ian Head of the Center for Constitutional Rights. His recent piece for The New Republic headlined, "My Front Row Seat, The Slow Death of the Freedom of Information Act." All that and more coming up. Welcome to Democracy Now!, democracynow.org, The War and Peace Report. I'm Amy Goodman. The United States is denied it's behind a series of explosions that rocked parts of southern Iran overnight. Late Thursday, blasts were reported around the Bushehr nuclear power plant and in cities including Sidik, Konark, and Bandar Abbas. The explosions came during what was otherwise a lull in fighting between the U.S. and Iran following 2 days of tit-for-tat drone and missile attacks. They followed warnings by Israeli leaders that Israel's war against Iran is not over, though no one has claimed responsibility for the blasts. On Thursday, Iran's foreign ministry said top diplomat Abbas Araghchi had made phone calls to Omani and Turkish officials aimed at restarting diplomacy to end the conflict. Meanwhile, Israel's continuing attacks across southern Lebanon with air raids, gunfire, and home demolitions reported despite a U.S. brokered ceasefire deal and despite the U.S. memorandum of understanding to end the war in Iran, which requires Israel's withdrawal from Lebanon. In Texas, more details have emerged in the fatal shooting of Lorenzo Salgado Araujo, the 52-year-old Mexican father killed Tuesday by ICE in Houston during his early morning commute to work in construction. Home surveillance video shared by Araujo's oldest son, Ronaldo Salgado, captured the final moments of his father leaving their family home and getting into his white van. A separate, newly released surveillance video appears to show Araujo's white van being followed by two unmarked black SUVs. At one point during the pursuit, a black SUV is seen driving on the wrong side of the road in a construction zone before cutting Araujo's van off. ICE agents then approach the passenger side of the vehicle. The footage, however, does not show Araujo's van ramming into any ICE vehicles or attempting to run over an agent, as the Department of Homeland Security alleged after Araujo was killed. Statements by three immigrants who were aboard Araujo's van and witnessed the shooting have also refuted the claims. The three men, one of whom is Araujo's younger brother, were rounded up after the shooting, are now in ICE detention facing deportations. In accounts obtained by the Washington Post, their lawyer reports the men said ICE agents fired at them almost immediately without warning from the side of Araujo's vehicle, and that Araujo never could have attempted to run over an agent because there were never any ICE officers in front of his van. Meanwhile, a DHS spokesperson has admitted federal immigration agents targeted Araujo by mistake and were, in fact, searching for a different person. Several Democratic Congress members are demanding the release of all video footage and to preserve evidence in the case. But DHS has said the ICE agents involved in the fatal shooting were not wearing body cameras. This comes as the Harris County Medical Examiner has reportedly ruled Araujo's manner of death a homicide. Harris County prosecutors say they plan to investigate, but cautioned the federal government ultimately controls access to the evidence. As the family of Araujo mourns, they say they've been unable to claim his body because immigration agents reportedly removed all of Araujo's personal identifications after he was shot in the abdomen and transferred to the hospital, which led to his being classified as John Doe. In the days after Lorenzo Salgado Araujo's death, hundreds of people gathered for vigils at the site of his killing, placing candles, balloons, flowers to honor his life and continue demanding justice. Mexico's government says it'll file criminal complaints in the United States to protect the human rights of Mexican citizens caught up in the Trump administration's mass deportation sweeps. Mexican President Claudia Sheinbaum announced the plans during her daily news conference Thursday.
3: What we cannot ignore is the plight of the Mexicans who have died in ICE operations or who are being held in these detention centers operated by private companies contracted by ICE. That is why we are taking further action.
0: Mexico's foreign minister, Roberto Velasco, said 17 Mexican nationals have died while in the custody of ICE or at the hands of its agents. He's seeking criminal probes into the deaths and will also send cease and desist letters to the private prison companies that manage ICE jails.
5: The idea is to move from diplomacy to the prosecutor's offices to demand investigations, not only from the State Department or the Department of Homeland Security, but directly through the criminal justice system.
0: In South Africa, human rights advocates are on alert after vigilantes in Johannesburg intensified attacks on immigrants, going door to door and snatching people from their homes to hand over to authorities. Thursday's attacks followed similar violence in Soweto, Durban, and other parts of South Africa. Anti-immigrant vigilantes had set an informal deadline of June 30th for all undocumented immigrants to leave South Africa, threatening to continue their harassment and intimidation campaign until their demands are met. Doctors Without Borders warns tens of thousands

0: This is Pan American Health Organization Director Jarbas Barbosa.
1: In the coming weeks, the greatest health risks may stem not only from injuries caused by the earthquakes, but also from disruptions to health services, overcrowded conditions, deficiencies in water and sanitation, and reduced access to vaccination and routine care.
0: Russia's military says it shot down hundreds of Ukrainian drones overnight as Kyiv continues to target Russian energy sites. The latest attacks targeted ships and a port on the Sea of Azov and sparked a fire at a major oil refinery in southern Russia. This follows a Russian drone strike on a gas station in Zaporizhia that killed one person and injured three others, one of dozens of attacks across civilian areas of Ukraine on Thursday. At the United Nations, the Security Council heard testimony Thursday that Russian attacks in June killed at least 265 Ukrainian civilians while leaving more than 1,800 injured. That's the highest combined casualty count since the first months of Russia's full-scale invasion 4 years ago. Meanwhile, Russian authorities report Ukrainian attacks have killed 250 Russian civilians in the first 6 months of this year. This is UN Political Affairs Chief Rosemary DiCarlo.
2: Any attacks against civilians and civilian infrastructure, wherever they occur, are a clear violation of international humanitarian law and must stop immediately.
0: The Palestinian Authority has announced plans to hold its first legislative elections in more than 20 years. Palestinian Authority President Mahmoud Abbas said Thursday votes will be held in Gaza, the occupied West Bank, and East Jerusalem on November 28th. Abbas is now 90 years old. He won a four-year mandate in a 2005 presidential election and remained in power following a violent split between Hamas and Fatah the following year. Meanwhile, Israel is continuing its relentless attacks on the Gaza Strip, where air strikes on Thursday killed at least six people. The attacks came as Haaretz reports Israel continues to hold the bodies of more than 100 Palestinians who've died in Israeli custody. That's despite the fact that no Israelis are currently being held hostage by Palestinian armed groups. Israel previously withheld the bodies of Palestinians as bargaining chips. In Washington, D.C., a bipartisan bill aimed at lowering the cost of housing is set to become law today, barring a last-minute veto by President Trump. Last month, Congress voted overwhelmingly to approve the 21st Century Road to Housing Act, which would cap the number of single-family homes major investors can purchase while loosening federal regulations to allow for new home construction. Trump has refused to sign the legislation so far unless lawmakers first approve the Save America Act to rewrite the U.S. election laws while imposing new voter ID requirements. If Trump takes no action, the housing bill will become law even without his signature. On Thursday, the National Association of Realtors reported the median home sales price of existing U.S. homes soared to over $440,000, a record high. President Trump's forced out the last remaining members of the Election Assistance Commission, a bipartisan independent agency tasked with certifying voting systems and helping local election officials. On Thursday, the White House fired Democratic commissioners Thomas Hicks and Benjamin Hoeland. A third commissioner, Republican Christy McCormick, resigned. The committee's remaining member, Republican Donald Palmer, stepped down in April to join the Heritage Foundation. Trump's dismantling of the Election Assistance Commission comes less than 4 months before midterm elections. It follows last month's Supreme Court ruling granting the president more power to fire members of independent agencies. The Trump administration's threatened election administrators across the United States with criminal prosecution if they knowingly leave non-citizens on their voter rolls or allow them to receive or cast ballots. In a letter sent to all 50 states in the District of Columbia, the Justice Department warns state and local election officials could face fines and imprisonment. The letter concludes, quote, "We encourage you to contact us to discuss what steps your state should take to maintain clean voter lists as required by law," unquote. The letter was sent on Tuesday by Harmeet Dhillon, head of the Justice Department's Civil Rights Division. That same day, she announced plans to send election monitors to 15 jurisdictions in six states during upcoming primary elections.

0: So this is an important goal that increases voter confidence. And it's also important to make sure that our voting is accurate so that every citizen who votes has their vote counted equally without being canceled out by somebody who shouldn't be voting.
1: Meanwhile, FEMA's announced it'll withhold Homeland Security funding from states and cities until they provide proof of compliance with the Trump administration's election requirements. In response, Washington Congressmember Pramila Jayapal wrote, "The Trump administration's using fear and funding to control who gets to vote and who counts it. Elections belong to the people, not whoever is afraid of losing one," unquote. In China, at least 28 people are dead after a fire tore through a shoe factory in the southeastern city of Xinjiang. Authorities say the factory's stairwells were packed with materials hampering firefighters' rescue efforts. More than 200 workers were evacuated. It's the latest of several deadly industrial disasters in China this year and follows last November's fire at a residential complex in Hong Kong that left more than 160 people dead. And in southern China, the death toll from severe flooding triggered by Typhoon Maysak has climbed to 39 following days of torrential rain. This comes as authorities in Taiwan and southwestern Japan have issued warnings as the second major storm, Typhoon Bavi, approaches. At roughly the size of France, it's the largest typhoon to approach Taiwan in decades. And those are some of the headlines. This is Democracy Now!, democracynow.org, The War and Peace Report. I'm Amy Goodman in New York, joined by Democracy Now!'s Juan Gonzalez in Chicago. Hi, Juan.
2: Hi, Amy, and welcome to all of our listeners and viewers across the country and around the world.
1: While much of the media conversation about the future of the Democratic Party in recent days has centered around Graham Plattner, we turn now to what is fueling the progressive insurgency in primaries across the country. Not necessarily the candidates themselves, but the platforms and issues they're championing without apology. These include opposition to military support for Israel, support for universal health care, and more. The Political Action Committee Justice Democrats has endorsed 15 candidates this cycle in congressional races. Six of them have won their races so far. Dozens of candidates backed by the Democratic Socialists of America, or DSA, have won or advanced in their races. Progressive winds have sent shockwaves through the Democratic establishment. Over the past decade, the DSA has grown from about 5,000 members to over 120,000 members in 200 chapters across the United States. And whereas 2 years ago, the American-Israel Public Affairs Committee, or APEC, spent millions of dollars to defeat two outspoken critics of Israel, Missouri's Congressmember Cori Bush and Congressmember Jabal Momin of New York, the Justice Democrats have quickly emerged as a powerful force backing progressive candidates across races nationwide ahead of the midterms. Their victories this cycle come in spite of $35 million in outside spending being spent against all of their candidates. DSA and Justice Democrats-backed candidates have prevailed in key local and congressional races in Oregon and California, Colorado, Texas, Georgia, Pennsylvania, New Jersey, Maine, Washington, D.C., and New York. In Colorado, 29-year-old attorney Melat Quiros unseated 15-term Congressmember Diana DeGette. Here in New York, Afro-Latina organizer Darielisa Villa-Chevalier beat five-term Congressmember Adriano Espaillat, and New York Assemblymember Claire Valdez defeated Brooklyn Borough President Antonio Reynoso to fill the seat long held by Congressmember Nydia Velasquez. In Pennsylvania, progressive legislator Chris Robb beat out machine candidates to win a congressional primary in Pennsylvania, and in New Jersey, the Justice Democrat-backed surgeon and Army veteran Adam Hamawi won the primary to replace the seat held by Congressmember Bonnie Coleman. For more on the insurgency in the Democratic Party, we're joined now by two guests. Ashiq Sadiq is co-chair of the National Political Committee of the Democratic Socialists of America, DSA. And Alexandra Rojas is Executive Director of Justice Democrats. Welcome you both to Democracy Now! before we get into any particular race, Ashiq Sadiq, I wanted you to define the platforms of the Democratic Socialists of America, how it came to be, and this string of victories across the country, and what this means for the DSA and for the country.
3: Thank you so much for having me. So DSA's platform starts with the idea that workers deserve more in the wealthiest country in the history of the world. We stand for universal health care, free college, affordable child care, and higher taxes on the wealthiest people, on the billionaire class. And these things are very popular with working people. We want to redirect massive resources from militarism and things like ICE expanding militarized immigration enforcement. These are things that people don't want in this country when so many people are struggling to get by. So we now have over 120,000 members across the country, and we're united by a commitment to organizing around the values of politics and policies that resonate with working class people in the United States.
2: And Ashik, how do you respond to those who say that DSA stands for greater power and development among the working class, but it's largely a youth movement and also more middle class and educated youth?
3: The results we're showing in elections across the country show that we're not just young, white, college-educated people. It's not just in New York and Los Angeles, where we've had a base for years, but in communities across the country. We're winning support nationwide, including in the South and the Midwest, in states like Georgia, Kentucky, and Michigan, we're electing people. And it's more than just about electing people. Our members include workers, healthcare workers, electricians, teachers, postal workers, UPS drivers, Amazon warehouse workers who are organizing in their workplaces to expand democracy in our workplace along with in elections. And our candidates in office are more and more reflecting that. And the results in places like Washington, D.C. are totally upending that kind of logic. Janice Lewis George, who just won the Democratic primary for mayor in Washington, D.C., won pretty much every district except the wealthy white districts of homeowners. So more and more, we're uniting people across differences of race, of identity, around shared economic goals, around class politics. Our goal is to reframe politics around class lines in the United States, which is what the ruling class has been doing forever. We want to transfer power from the 1% to the working class and to replace capitalism with socialism, which means expanding democracy in every part of our lives. And that's how we're organizing people together.
2: Can you describe how DSA works as an organization, how it operates and how it is distinct from the Democratic Party or other traditional parties?
3: Yes. So we're a member-funded organization, and the member democracy is really important. It's a core function of how we operate. We're not just about electing people on good platforms, although the values and principles of our platform are critical to what we expect of people in office. But we're run by and for members. So all the people who are joining DSA mostly don't have backgrounds in informal politics. They got politicized through our lives, through our experiences at work, through our life experience. And that's what we're based on. So most of the work happening in the organization is happening at the local chapter level, where ordinary people are getting together to make decisions about how to organize. And the electoral work is really an outcome of that. It's an outcome of the work people are already doing in their workplaces to organize unions, to organize tenant unions for power against their landlords, for community issues, for protest movements on the streets. So people make decisions together about what to spend their time on and what to spend the resources from member dues on. And that's where we were able to punch way above our weight versus organizations that might depend on private funding or just wealthy donors from nonprofits or very consultant-driven politics. Like the Democratic Party itself is more than anything a massive funding network. Kamala Harris's campaign for president in 2024 had $1 billion. That was mostly coming from major donors, from corporate and very wealthy individuals. So DSA's dues base coming from just whatever people can afford, basically, a month by month or year to year, that allows us to make decisions together about how we organize.
1: I wanted to ask you about President Trump's talking a lot about communism lately. According to Mother Jones magazine, he's brought up communism at least 80 times in the last 2 weeks. And he's made it clear he's talking about democratic socialists. This is Trump in the last few weeks.
4: We're social democrats, they say. They're not social. They're communists. They want to destroy our country. We're not going to let that happen.
5: Communism is the exact opposite of life, liberty, and the pursuit of happiness. It's death, tyranny, and the pursuit of evil.
6: They haven't got a chance. Not even a chance. We don't want communists in our country.
1: So, Ashiq Sadiq, you're co-chair of the National Political Committee of Democratic Socialists of America. Your response?
3: Well, at this point in the United States, socialism is losing its scare factor. We had so many decades of red scares and Cold War propaganda that set in before most people who are politically active today were even born. I'm in my 30s now, and I fully came of age after the fall of the Soviet Union and all of that. And for us today, socialism is about expanding democracy over all parts of our lives, in elections and in our workplaces, and eventually over how our economy works. So we really want to revive the history of socialism in the United States, where all the major social and economic gains for ordinary people the past century, things like civil rights, environmental gains, the gains of the New Deal, all of these things were attacked as communist at the time. But they also were won with organized workers, with socialists in the past. Somebody like Martin Luther King Jr., who's now revered as a religious and civil rights leader, was a democratic socialist himself. He was very concerned about economic rights for everybody. We want to revive the history of the sewer socialists in Milwaukee, who were elected to govern municipally for decades because they expanded the quality of life for so many people and created things like Social Security, which are now taken for granted. So these are all things that were possible because of the history of socialism in the United States, and that's a history we're proud of. And that's why we're now very proud to have just passed the historic peak membership of the Socialist Party in 1912, which we actually just hit on the 4th of July a few weeks ago on America's 250th anniversary. So there's a reason I think Trump is scared by this, but so much fear mongering against socialism and communism for decades is really falling flat at this point when we're in such an unequal society and people want a better vision of the world.
2: I'd like to bring in Alexandra Rojas, Executive Director of Justice Democrats, into the conversation. Alexandra, welcome to Democracy Now! Could you talk to us about Justice Democrats, how you differ, let's say, from a DSA in your political organizing and your election work?
7: Yeah, of course. Well, where I'll start is where we align, which is we are ruthlessly focused on building power for working people. At Justice Democrats, we are a federal political action committee. We're a small but mighty team of 10 folks that punch above our weight that have been doing this for almost 10 years, particularly leveraging congressional federal primaries, challenging specifically Democratic incumbents or establishment candidates in these open seats where the core base of our party are Black, are brown, are white, are working class union households, the bedrock of our party are. We believe that, especially with the mandate that our victories have shown, that the Democratic Party establishment has broken absolute trust. We went into this cycle viewing it as an existential one. For decades, we have seen the corporate takeover of our country. We see fascism here at our doorstep. And this is a now or never moment for our party. We can either choose to be a party that fights like hell for working people, or we can surrender our country to white supremacists and fascists. And so for us, it is not only about the platform that we fight for alongside our comrades at the Democratic Socialists of America. It is also about how we do politics differently. And so what we do at Justice Democrats is we find and recruit working class people to ascend to our highest levels of power, specifically the House of Representatives, where combined with the power and expertise of the local Democratic Socialists of America chapters, combined with our expertise now of running up against tens of millions of dollars in these specific type of federal congressional primary races, recruiting these types of local community candidates, working out to run underdog campaigns with smart budgets, good communication, field programs, all of that, we've been able to see the power of when our movements mature and come together. And we believe that Democratic voters have answered. This is the primaries, right? We still have to wait to get to the general. And we know and already are seeing what Democratic consultants in the establishment are doing. And the reality is these districts are the core of our volunteers, are the core of our voting base. And we have to take what they say seriously, which is they want to abolish ICE. They want Medicare for all. They want a Green New Deal. They want to root out the corruption of corporate money in our politics. And they want people to articulate a vision on how we're going to leave nobody behind.
1: The Democratic National Committee in May released a post-election autopsy criticizing the failed 2024 presidential campaign. The release of the long-awaited, almost 200-page document followed a months-long pressure campaign by party activists who protested DNC Chair Ken Martin's decision to keep the report secret. Martin had said he hoped to prevent a distraction ahead of the midterms. After it was finally released, critics slammed the report as woefully incomplete and unsubstantiated. It makes no mention of President Biden's decision to seek re-election or how Kamala Harris became the Democratic nominee without having to compete in primaries. Also makes no reference to the Biden administration's support for Israel. Alexander Rojas, I wanted to ask you about the latest facts and figures around Israel. It is really quite astounding. AP just did a poll of, I think it was over 1,000 Jewish Americans. And Zora Mamdani trumped, if you will, Benjamin Netanyahu. Among the more than 1,000 Jewish American voters, Zora Mamdani had a favorable rating of 44%. Josh Shapiro, right in Pennsylvania, 41%. Donald Trump, 29%. Benjamin Netanyahu, 32%. Mamdani was by far the most popular, who proudly ran on a DSA platform. If you can talk about the significance of this, you also have Rahm Emanuel, top aide to President Obama, mayor of Chicago, big supporter known in the past of Israel, now giving a speech at the University of Tel Aviv, talking about Israel as a pariah state and about the genocide in Gaza. Talk about how the landscape is changing.
7: Yes, I mean, we're in the middle and we have seen it, a generational shift on Israel and Palestine, not just within the electorate that has overshadowed this primary scene. And we've seen it with the tens of millions of dollars being spent through shell packs by AIPAC because they know they can't win on their issue. We have seen, you know, Tzohran has said this, what is the Democratic Party if not its voters? And we can see that there has just been an absolute mandate from coast to coast at this point amongst our core base of electorate that they want to see us hold Israel accountable. They want to see more and more politicians like Zohran Mamdani, not just in New York, but in every part of our country, and refuse to accept a politics of division and hate and want one of hope and of love, and one where we preach what we say. We root out the corruption of our politics. We get corporate money out of politics. We refuse to work with the genociders of Israel or any country that is committing and violating international human rights law. And we want to see, instead of tens of billions of dollars being sent overseas, we want to see that invested in our working people here at home and have a politics abroad that is responsible for the death and destruction that we've seen the United States cause for decades throughout the entire world. So this is an absolute watershed moment. It's not surprising to folks like Justice Democrats and Democratic Socialists of America who see politicians like Zohran Mamdani that are moving the demands of the movement into actual governing and showing what's possible. And, you know, we predict that favorability amongst democratic socialism and ending the corruption here in the United States and obviously abroad will increasingly become popular as the contradictions are heightened within the Democratic Party and especially against the other side.
2: Yeah, I'd like to go back to Sheikh Sadiq for a moment. You mentioned earlier this of socialists getting elected throughout the country and eventually moving to a transition from capitalism to socialism. I have a hard time trying to understand how the elite of the most powerful capitalist country in the world are going to accept a transition from capitalism to socialism. Can you talk a little bit more about that? If you were successful, what example in the world do you have of capitalists relinquishing their power?
3: It can't happen without a lot of struggle and without having millions of people, eventually a majority of the population, who wants these changes, who wants to make choices democratically about how we run our society and how we control our own lives together and make decisions together, instead of the most powerful people in the world making these choices right now for their own profits. So it's not just about electing people on a good platform and then hoping for the best. It's about organizing our collective power together. And that elected office is an important part of that. But even more important for us is organizing people in our workplaces to rebuild the labor movement in the United States, which is the backbone of all of the major movement gains over the past century, all of the major expansions of people's rights. Things like Social Security and Medicare that were won almost a century ago. But in other countries that got more expansive things like universal health care, it happened with class struggle. And that's with organized workers, with majorities of the population. Yeah. So power is not conceded without struggle. And that means people have to organize in our own interest to win these things.
2: And Alexandra, could you talk about your focus on providing infrastructure for progressive Democratic candidates, how important that is?
7: Absolutely. It's critical. And I think one thing that is important to remember, although these victories have been hard fought over the past year to get here, it's also been a project, you know, for over 10 years in the making. You know, we specifically work with working class people to run for Congress, the federal level, which is very different from local and state, and from emotional labor to helping them build out their initial email list to recruiting them in concert with local organizations on the ground to making sure that they have a team of local expertise and folks like ourselves that have experience going up against the tens of millions of dollars that AIPAC, crypto, the AI industry have funneled into our elections. People power beats organized money every single time. And also, we have, as a movement, alongside the Democratic Socialists of America and so many others that I could list at the national and local level, have built infrastructure to be able to support from a field, from a staffing level, but also on the independent expenditure level, where even though we can't compete with tens of millions of dollars, we can put together our own set of volunteers, donors, and organizers who are willing to throw a punch back and not let our candidates be totally left out to dry, like we saw, unfortunately, last cycle. So the infrastructure that we're building to compete against over 35 million in opposition spending this cycle, and obviously even more than that over the history of the organization, really, really matters. It matters in moments like these, where elections are tools for our ability to build class consciousness, public consciousness, and organize our communities, win or lose. But they're critical to laying the groundwork if we want to see more and more victories like this at every level, local and federal. So supporting the organizations and the organizers that are deep in this work is critical.
1: I want to thank you both for being with us, Alexandra Rojas, Executive Director of Justice Democrats, and Sheikh Sadiq, Co-Chair of the Democratic Socialists of America, speaking to us from North Carolina. Alexandra speaking to us from Connecticut. Coming up, a new BBC investigation into how Instagram is running paid ads promoting child sex abuse in India. It's called The Careless Machine, Exposing Instagram's Darkest Secret. Stay with us.

0: great Brazilian singer Caetano Veloso performing in New York years ago. This is Democracy Now!, democracynow.org. I'm Amy Goodman with Juan Gonzalez. As countries around the world are trying to create greater protections for young users of social media, we turn now to a disturbing new story out of India, where the government's demanded the popular social media company Instagram immediately remove all illegal ads and content exploiting children. This follows a new BBC investigation accusing Instagram of running paid ads promoting child sexual abuse material in India. The BBC investigation found 30 unique Instagram ads using terms like rape video and child video that link users to content available for purchase for just over a dollar on the separate and unrelated messaging app Telegram. After a stern notice from India's Ministry of Electronics and Information Technology last weekend, Meta issued a blog post Tuesday saying, quote, "It's categorically inaccurate to suggest we knowingly and deliberately target ads featuring children to people based on an inappropriate interest in children," unquote. This is a clip from the new BBCI investigation. It's called The Careless Machine, Exposing Instagram's Darkest Secret. The clip features multiple voices, including a retired Indian Supreme Court judge, officials from Meta, including Mark Zuckerberg, former vice president of Facebook, Brian Boland, and BBC senior correspondent, Divya Arya. And listeners might find disturbing a warning again that the clip deals with child sexual abuse and contains scenes our viewers and listeners might find disturbing.
1: There is an ad. This story pulled me into such darkness, I almost wish I never followed it.
2: Oh my God.
3: Whatever you have witnessed is obviously very, very disturbing.
4: Namaste. 3.5 billion people use at least one of our apps every day. That blows my mind. It's more than 500 million people in India alone.
5: Because you are buying and looking at it is the reason why a child in the physical world is getting exploited.
6: Well, how do you sustain a business model in which users don't pay for your service?
7: Senator, we run ads.
6: I see.
1: And there's a text on the ad which says she has been unboxed and reduced to tears with a big weapon.
8: My opinion is they don't care about the users anywhere, which is why I quit the company.
3: This is a serious enough issue for the Supreme Court of India to take suo motu cognizance.
8: No, if Mark Zuckerberg is in charge, it's not doable.
9: Sir, you headed the ads business, sir. You were the director before you became head of Meta India, sir. Sir, will you please give us an answer, sir?
10: I think I'm done.
0: That from BBCI investigation, The Careless Machine, Exposing Instagram's Darkest Secret. Following the report, the Indian government's given Meta until Saturday to submit a detailed explanation on how such advertisements are allowed on the platform. For more, we'll go to New Delhi, India, where we're joined by the award-winning journalist Divya Arya, senior BBC correspondent. Thank you so much for being with us. This is so disturbing, such an explosive documentary, Divya. Talk about how you came upon the explosive, the abusive, of exploitive content on Instagram owned by Meta and the response.
10: Well, thank you so much for having me on the program. What I found in this project, in this investigation, is not something I had set out to look for actively. I was only using Instagram like any other user, scrolling on the reels, and Instagram started serving me reels of lifestyle bloggers. who would use sexual innuendo when they made their reels, which made me pause and wonder what these reels really mean. And it seems from what we learned during the investigation that the algorithm observes whether you stop on a reel, whether you engage with it, and then pushes more content of the same nature to you. And that's really how this journey started. But the content became more explicit within days. And that made me pause and think about how should I go ahead in investigating this sexualized content on Instagram. And we set up a new account. I got a new phone to separate this from my personal feed. And as I followed these reels, Instagram now started serving me advertisements. And it's important to note the difference between what users upload, like you and me, where there are no checks and balances. And if there's something illegal, only when it is reported, the platform takes it down. But in the case of advertisements, the platform is basically providing a service to the advertiser saying, if you put an ad, we will get it to the consumer, whatever product you're advertising, we'll get it to the right consumer. So here, these were paid ads for which the platform was earning money. And these paid ads found my alias account, looked at me as a consumer of illegal content, which initially was pornography. It was women and men fully nude engaging in sexual acts, which is also illegal in India. Selling and sharing pornography is illegal in India. Initially, it was that. But soon enough, the ads started featuring child sexual abuse material, children with adults in sexually suggestive scenarios, with links to an external social media platform, Telegram, where one could go and buy this content, is what the advertisement was saying, and what we confirmed later in the investigation was the truth. When we put all these allegations to Meta, which owns Instagram, which is a parent company, they said they fight child exploitation on their platforms and have removed illegal content in ads before we reached out to them. And in response to what we flagged to them, they've taken down more ads. They also said that no process is perfect. Their review process, which we found is largely led by AI, more than 90%, with only a few human reviewers actually looking at the content before it is approved and pushed on their platform, published on their platform. So they said they're continuously improving it and it's not perfect. And now I think they will probably give a more detailed explanation to the Indian government.
2: And Divya, you mentioned Telegram, which of course is a separate company unrelated to Meta, but talk about their response when the BBC reached out to them about the Telegram channels selling child sexual abuse videos.
10: So Telegram said that they make all attempts to eradicate bad players from their platform. And they said that with their work, which they also work with the Internet Watch Foundation, which is a UK-based organization working on removing child sexual abuse material from the internet, they said that with all those efforts and with their reviewers' help, they have been able to almost eradicate, and I'm quoting them on that, child sexual abuse material from their platform. Clearly not all of it, because we did find a plenty. But we've reported all these ads, all these Telegram channels, all the Instagram ads, and their advertisers to Indian authorities. And we're hopeful that further investigation leads to more action in weaning out this content from the internet.
0: Earlier this year, we interviewed Facebook whistleblower Frances Haugen, who talked about how she personally witnessed Facebook underinvesting in child safety.
7: So the closest I saw firsthand to how Facebook underinvested in the safety of children was that the team that was responsible for, you know, finding people who were distributing child abuse material or looking for adults that preyed on children or finding, you know, there are these marketplaces where adults solicit nude photos of children from the children directly. That team was so strapped for resources that if you'd given them a single engineer more, they probably would have accomplished 10 times as much. Right. That's the attitude that I saw repeated at Facebook firsthand.
0: So that's Facebook whistleblower Frances Haugen. Of course, Facebook owned by Meta. Meta owns Instagram. And in your piece, Divya, you also interview former Meta Vice President Brian Boland, who says as long as Zuckerberg is the head of it, it's not going to change. But in these last few minutes, can you talk about the deadline set for tomorrow by the Indian government and what you're hoping will come out of your report?
10: Well, yes, it was very difficult to get access to anybody who's worked inside Meta to talk about how its algorithm works, how the ad business targets people, the lack of transparency in it. And Brian Boland was told many things to us in a lot of detail. Of course, Meta responded saying that it's absolutely unfair to say that they prioritize revenue over user safety and that they underinvest in safety mechanisms. What we are hoping now, we've heard from the Indian government even yesterday that they haven't yet decided how they will proceed. In Indian law, sharing, distributing, selling child sexual abuse material is a criminal offense under child protection laws. But social media platforms often take cite the protection that the information technology laws provide them by saying that they cannot monitor user-generated content and they're just a platform. But in this case, as the justice I interviewed for the documentary said, that in this case, because the platform is making money, it becomes a different case and they may not actually have those protections. So it's really up to the Indian government now as to how they interpret the law and look at the evidence that we have shared with them, and also how Meta responds to them in the deadline of the 1 week and explains how much content they've taken down. They've told us they've taken down millions of accounts over the last year and what new measures they've put in place. Only once those details are out, we'll know how far our investigation has been able to go in achieving the impact that we set out with, which is that this illegal content should not be on the internet and somebody needs to be held accountable for it.
0: Divya Arya, I want to thank you so much for being with us, senior correspondent for the BBC, reporting from New Delhi, India. Her latest BBCI investigation, The Careless Machine, Exposing Instagram's Darkest Secret. We'll link to it. This is Democracy Now! It's the 60th anniversary of the Freedom of the Information Act. Stay with us.

0: folk musician Nora Brown singing Jack Black Davy. This is Democracy Now!, democracynow.org. I'm Amy Goodman with Juan Gonzalez. 60 years ago, on July 4th, 1966, President Johnson signed the Freedom of Information Act, or FOIA, into law. The law was a critical step towards government transparency, even though Johnson decided not to hold a public event for the signing and instead issued a signing statement focused on exemptions for national security. FOIA only got stronger after the Watergate scandal in 1974, when Congress amended the law to make it one of the most powerful tools available for journalists, researchers, advocates, and everyday people to hold the government accountable and reveal severe wrongdoing by the U.S. government, both at home and overseas. Well, now FOIA seems to be in serious trouble. A Washington Post investigation from earlier this year found the massive purge at federal agencies last year has had a significant impact on the number of workers responding to FOIA requests. At a Senate Judiciary Committee hearing on FOIA in April of last year, Illinois Democratic Senator Dick Durbin described the reduction in numbers of FOIA officers in an attempt to foil FOIA. Our next guest has a new piece in the New Republic. It's headlined, My Front Row Seat to the Slow Death of the Freedom of Information Act. In it, he writes, I file FOIA requests for a living, and the landmark law, which turned 60 this week, is near a breaking point. Ian Head is Open Records Manager at the Center for Constitutional Rights, joining us from Los Angeles. Ian, thanks so much for being there. Why don't you hold forth on what's happened to FOIA, why it began, and what kind of access people have to documents today to using the Freedom of Information Act?
1: Thanks so much for having me. That's a big question. I'll try to address it as best as possible. I think, you know, FOIA has been a really, as you said, amazing tool to let, and I really want to key in on the different groups of people that you mentioned, especially ordinary people, to access government information and records, not just lawyers or journalists. Anyone can file a FOIA. And so I think it's been a really powerful tool. And in my 15 plus years at the Center for Constitutional Rights, I've kind of watched it work in amazing ways, and especially with the different social justice organizations and organizers and lawyers that we work with. All that being said, I think I've also witnessed this in kind of increased level of delay and kind of tactics to kind of block and dissuade people from filing or following through on their FOIA requests. And that's been really troubling and has really, I think, as you said, increased under this administration.
2: Yeah, and you know, I'd like to stress that point because I, as a journalist, I've been filing FOIA requests for more than 50 years now, and I've been stunned at, as you mentioned, the longer delays now in responding by government agencies, even though they're usually required either at the federal or state level to respond within 5 days or 7 work business days. They now drag stuff out for months, sometimes years. Also, the number of exceptions have grown dramatically, especially when it comes to government contracts or private companies. And unless you word your request precisely, the agencies often claim that it's too broad for them to answer. So this is not just under Trump. This has been constantly happening now for decades, hasn't it?
1: Yeah. I mean, I think that's really a key point I'm trying to make here is it's gotten extremely bad in this last year and a half under Trump, but this has been going on for decades. And when I talk to folks such as yourself or others who have been filing FOIA requests, you know, I know people who file FOIA requests in the 1970s and 80s didn't have to go to court, were able to get pretty important material from the FBI, even the CIA, without having to litigate those requests. And now it is literally, especially with the large law enforcement agencies, so hard. They might not even respond ever. And like you said, months down the road, it's really, you know, I talked to a journalist the other day who said She doesn't even file federal FOIA requests at this point because there just is, it's kind of a waste of time. She'd rather file state level requests. But I mean, we need to be able to file federal FOIA requests so we can see what this government is doing.
2: And the Trump administration is trying to reclassify finished documents to avoid release. How could that affect the entire FOIA framework?
1: When you say finished documents?
2: In other words, the documents that were already completed, but then they're reclassifying them afterwards.
1: Oh, yeah. I mean, they're trying, in my experience, to kind of reclassify all kinds of material. And also just, you know, when we do get these documents, they're so heavily redacted that it becomes a kind of ongoing back and forth conversation, whether it's with the agency or the government lawyers, if we're in court, just trying to squeeze a little bit of material out of the redactions. I mean, they have a lot of new strategies to kind of drag these things on to the point where it's been, say, a year and a half, 2 years since you filed your FOIA request, and the reason for doing so may have come and gone. You know, the policies that you were originally asking for may no longer be in effect or in effect the same way. And so by kind of creating these different administrative rules and kind of dragging things out, it really makes FOIA a less efficient and less helpful tool when it comes to actually getting records.
0: Hey, and Ed, we want to thank you for being with us. Open Records Manager at the Center for Constitutional Rights. His most recent piece for the New Republic we'll link to at democracynow.org, my front row seat to the slow death of the Freedom of Information Act. That does it for our show. Our condolences to our audio engineer, to Miguel Noguera, and his sister Anna, and the whole family on the death of their mom. What a wonderful woman. That does it for the show. We'll be in Kansas City for the screening of Steal the Story, Please, July 17th and 18th, and Martha's Vineyard on July 31st. Check our website. I'm Amy Goodman with Juan Gonzalez.
3: This is meteorologist Sean Sublett with your RVA community weather brief for Friday, July 10th. Sun and clouds, only isolated thunderstorms late this afternoon and evening, low 90s this afternoon. Then partly cloudy tonight to the low 70s. On Saturday, sun and clouds, but a couple of showers or a thunderstorm, much more likely late in the day or into the early evening, back to the upper 80s. Then Sunday, sun and clouds, breezy, and noticeably less humid in the low to mid 80s on Sunday afternoon. Monday and Tuesday, sunny, low humidity, mid to upper 80s. Then Wednesday and Thursday, sunny, but hotter, back to the mid 90s. With your RVA Community Weather Brief, I'm meteorologist Sean Sublett. Got a weather question? Find me on Blue Sky, Reddit, or send it to sublettweather.com.
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0: 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I'm Jim DeRogatis.
1: And I'm Greg Kot. 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
1: 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This week, a classic album dissection of the Feelies' Crazy Rhythms. Let's get into it.
0: You know, Greg, the Feelies have always occupied a fascinating place in rock history. They were never, and they still aren't, household names. But that 1980 debut, Crazy Rhythms, made them heroes among critics and the entire indie rock underground of the 80s, and it earned them a devoted cult following. And that record became a blueprint for the 1980s indie rock bands that followed, and then they put out a second one, every bit as good, The Good Earth. We are doing, for the first time in Sound Opinions history, back-to-back classic album dissections, because a band we love that everybody who ever has listened to this show should know, right, deserves, after 50 years, after half a century, they deserve the attention, no?
1: No, absolutely right. You know, to me, they were like one of those amazing discoveries of that era. And there was a ton of them during that period of time. We're going to talk a little bit about that. They've always been somewhat mysterious, though. You know?
0: Oh, yes.
1: Seen and not seen. Heard but not heard. You know, a lot of positive news about this band, but they didn't tour all that much. You know, and kind of a split personality. On stage, these guys were on fire. They're running around, jumping around like they've just been... you know, the last day of school, you know, and suddenly we're free for the summer.
0: Plus,
1: you know?
0: They just drank a pot of coffee.
1: And then you talk to the guys and they're kind of, you know, circumspect. They're thoughtful, but not verbose in any way. They don't brag about themselves. They're very modest people. Like if you ran into them at the grocery store, you might get a couple of words out of them. So Bill Million and Glenn Mercer, they're not alike in every way, but they share that sensibility of modesty, which is unbecoming of a rock star, right? But the understatement is also one of their strengths. And, you know, if you're expecting these larger-than-life rock stars, that's not what you're going to get with the Feelies.
0: Well, I think that's a major part of their influence. And over these two episodes, we will talk about that. Because you look at them and you say, if those guys can do it, I can, right? Which is the great punk rock thing. You know, this is the era where everybody creates, Patti Smith said, and that can be if you are a suburban nerd as well as if you are a Robert Plant type. I was a urban nerd in Jersey City and Hoboken when I first heard the Feelies. So Crazy Rhythms came out in 1980. You know, Andrew Gill, our producer, said, you know, talk a little bit, both of you, about when you first heard them. So I grew up in Jersey City and Hoboken.
1: Right.
0: They are based in Haledon, which is this leafy suburb of Paterson, New Jersey. Where's Paterson? Paterson's outside of Clifton. Where's Clifton? Kind of Newark would be the next biggest city. Anyway, you take the George Washington Bridge, which dumps you from Upper Manhattan into Fort Lee, and you keep going through the hills and dales. Very much not Jersey City. Haledon, right? And I was playing with a couple of older guys who were beatniks, proudly. They professed to be beatniks in 82, 83, smoked a lot of pot, knew every Patti Smith lyric inside out and upside down, quoted Ginsberg and Burroughs, and, you know, played me. They were in a band called the Suburban Pygmies, and I joined on drums, and they played me this record. And life was never the same. It was much like when my buddy Don Jackson played me Wire that same year, Pink Flag. I'm like, I don't know of any other album that sounds this way. Mm-hmm. The way it starts so quietly with the percussion echoing and then becomes frantic and insane. And wait a minute, these guys are from here now and they're still kind of going. Crazy Rhythms had come out in 1980. It did not set the world on fire. They played for a few more years and then they kind of went on hiatus.
5: Mm-hmm.
0: That's when I discovered them.
5: And I envy the fact that you were able to see them in those early days.
0: Yeah.
5: When they were basically confined to playing the East Coast, and certainly Jersey was their home base.
0: Well, not only, the best quote ever about why they love playing Maxwell's in Hoboken and a place called the Peanut Gallery in Haledon is they said when they drove through the Lincoln Tunnel to get into Manhattan, they would get a headache.
5: that is such a Feelies thing to say. I mean, so for me, in Chicago at the time, I read about them before I heard them. The Village Voice was all over it.
0: Oh, yeah.
5: You know, they were just like, this is the best new band in New York City. And I go, whoa, that's a big claim.
0: No, the way when Nirvana debuted, and this is the next rock band that matters, the Voice proclaimed.
5: Based on the hype, from music writers that I respected, I went out and got Crazy Rhythms. I go, this is incredible. They did remind me a lot of the Velvets, especially that third Velvets album, that sort of overdrive, Live 69, that sort of hypnotic, trance-like, rhythmic approach, but also frantic and nerdy. A little bit of a Talking Heads, David Byrne, kind of like we're outsider misfits trying to figure out, looking out into the world and seeing it from a different perspective than I certainly had at that time. So they were a quirky band. They did not play in Chicago, I believe, until 6 years after that debut album came out.
0: With The Good Earth.
5: Yes.
0: Yeah.
5: I mean, I remember seeing them distinctly at the West End in 1986, which was kind of the club where all the cool bands played. The Minutemen played there. Husker Du played there. The Replacements played there.
0: Yeah.
5: And then we got the Feelies in 86. But up until then, they were just this incredible rumor. And like, wow, I can't wait to see this band.
0: But they have just celebrated their 50th anniversary as a band.

0: He interviewed Paul McCartney. What's it like to be a genius? That's me at 17 and 18, sneaking into shows, underage, talking to the feelies back then. I don't know if I've gotten any better, but we will find out. We zoomed in with Bill and Glenn. Million and Mercer are stage names, but I know the real names.
1: Yeah.
0: I've been sworn under penalty of death never to reveal them. We started with what seemed like a simple question about the anniversary.

0: some bands make a big deal out of anniversaries. So are you guys buying into all of that?
1: Well, it would be 50 years. Mm-hmm. So, yeah, we're buying it.
2: Okay. Glenn had
0: congratulations on 50 years. That's
2: amazing.
0: True.
2: Well, Glenn had emailed. We don't think about the past all that much, mm-hmm. and you guys never have. It has been a perpetual forward motion. But let's start with 50 years ago. You know, do I have this right, Glenn? You were playing with Feely's veteran percussionist Dave Weckerman when Bill decided to check out what you were doing, and that's how the Feelies. Is that roughly how the Feelies came together?
1: No.
2: Okay.
1: That's not true at all. Actually, Bill did check out a band I was playing in, primarily for the reason to hear "I Want to Be Your Dog."
2: Mm-hmm.
1: His band was doing that song. We were doing that song, and the fact that two bands in one small town were doing Stooges songs—that was pretty remarkable. So, yeah, he did come to check us out, but it was really probably at least a year after that when Dave and I were in a cover band. And toward the end of that, we started to introduce original songs. And then the bass player left, so Bill joined that band on bass. And then the singer left, so it was just Bill and me and Dave. So we just kind of started as a jam, social kind of thing. And then Bill suggested that he switch to guitar. And we looked for a bass player and then looked for a singer and weren't very successful at finding anybody to sing. So it's kind of like by default, I guess. I think Dave said, well, you sang background in the last band. Why don't you give it a shot? Actually, that was the parting words of the singer when he quit. He's like, oh, Glenn can sing. You don't need me. And he walked out.
2: This is 1976 in Halden.
1: This would have been 75, probably.
2: Oh, okay. All right.
0: Well, it's interesting to me, the Stooges, you bonded on a Stooges song, but also, and I think, Glenn, you may have told me this story at one point, or maybe it was Bill when I talked to you the last time, but the way you got together initially was another pair of bands that were kind of, you know, you had to know, right? The New York Dolls. I think there was a New York Dolls set with Jonathan Richman opening. And it was like two sides of this underground music that you were both loving. And you gravitated towards what you saw with Jonathan Richman, right? Is that how it went?
1: Well, Bill could give his impression as well, but there was a show on New Year's Eve that had the Modern Lovers opening for the New York Dolls. And that just totally, like, blew my mind, as well as everyone else who was there. But I think the guys in television were at the show. But, yeah, it was very sort of a moment in time where it was like the passing of the torch, mm-hmm. between the glam rock and the punk rock. A lot of area in between it blended together, but that in particular seemed like a very, very clear distinction. Jonathan came out, you know, in a sweater, and
0: yeah,
1: he didn't play guitar, he just sang.
0: Uh-huh. Well, sort of the button-down look versus glam, and you guys, people would always remark on the fact that you guys just looked like you'd walked off the street. You were just regular guys wearing shirts and, you know, like a person you would meet on, you know, in Greenwich Village or whatever.
2: Well, they looked like they walked out of the library.
0: Regular guys, yeah. Right? And Jonathan Richman obviously had that regular guy look versus, you know, the Dolls glammed up wearing women's clothing and things like that. So obviously that appealed to you.

I mean, that was for the Feelies, that was probably the genesis of it. And I think we also saw the humor in it as well. I mean, we both, Glenn and I, bought these really old like amplifiers that look like something a wedding band might use in the 1950s. But we kind of set them up where the sound kind of belied like what they look like. So if you were to just walk into a room and see these amplifiers, you would think, oh, this is just a really quiet sort of wedding band type sound that you're getting. And it was just complete opposite. So there's also the humor element in it for us, I think.

0: Phil, the name came from you, right? Aldous Huxley, Brave New World. Going to the Feelies this evening, Henry? There's a scene in there. The Feelies apparently were an entertainment experience that was tactile, like a movie you could feel. Is that right?
1: Yeah, you had the sensibilities of when you went to the cinema to actually feel what you're looking at emotionally. You know, I have to say, like, it wasn't really with any great thought, you know, involved or behind it. It was just, we needed a name. And that kind of popped into my head one night and ran it by everybody else and kind of stuck.
0: For 50 years.
2: There was a band actually prior to us with that name put out records, unbeknownst to us.
1: It may be in the Northwest, Upper Northwest.
3: Okay. Yeah, you're right. I just heard that band the other day at some station I was listening to. They did a cover of Louie Louie. And I think it might have been like 63 or 64. They were one of those Pacific Northwest bands. They were all covering Louie Louie at the time. But not bad. They were, you know, they didn't sound anything like the Feelies, but they definitely were kind of coming from the same sensibility. You mentioned the guitar, you know, the small amps, and you were going to do this other thing with, you know, cutting against what people perceived and what you actually sounded like. But the weave that you guys had as guitarists, was that there from the start? It wasn't a traditional lead rhythm kind of vibe. It didn't seem like there was more of a interaction between the two instruments. Was that something that was there from the start?
1: Well, I think, you know, it kind of grew out of the music that we listened to. I mean, we loved the Velvet Underground and the guitar sounds that they got between Lou and Sterling, the Stones, the Beatles.
2: MC5.
1: The MC5, yeah, definitely the MC5. And it was that sort of weaving. And I mean, it developed. It's not something that happened right from the start, but it did develop, you know, over the years and still kind of developing to some extent.
3: And what about the percussion? Because I think it's kind of like the Robert Johnson goes to the crossroads and discovers, you know, this magic thing. Well, the Feelies told their drummer to play a certain way. No cymbals.
1: No, we actually did go down to the crossroads.
3: And that's what happened. You discovered how you wanted the drums to sound. I'm just curious about that because it seemed like you guys had a very clear idea in your head before you even recorded that, you know, this is the way things are going to sound.
1: Well, I think Glenn might be able to speak to this as well. But I mean, at one point, we were both playing, I think, and Glenn, correct me if I'm wrong, I think it was like Fender guitars, maybe Fender Stratocasters early on. And I mean, you've probably heard this story before, but we just found that with traditional kind of rock drumming where you're riding on the cymbals a lot, between the two Fenders and the cymbal rides, it kind of canceled out what we were trying to do on the guitar. Or with the guitars and like you said, like with the weaving, but ultimately we started taking away the cymbal parts and to kind of maintain an equivalent like dynamic throughout a piece of music, we started adding percussion and it grew from there.
2: I actually was in a band. We did a cover band. We did Santana songs among others, but we had a percussion break. And I remember the audience would always go crazy when we went into the percussion break. So, it was a time in music when percussion just really sort of to come forward. And that was a time when we were really getting inspired by a lot of bands. So it was a little bit thoughtful, but a little bit just organically developing. A lot of it's like conceptual, but it's not thought out. It's like in retrospect, you see the concept emerge, but it's not like we have that initially as an impetus to do it.

0: Glenn, it's more than just percussion. There's this unique Feely's rhythm that it owes a little bit to Bo Diddley, and Mo Tucker certainly was doing a lot of it with the Velvet Underground, especially by the time you get to the third album and 1969 Live. And I remember Stanley Demeski, your longest running drummer, telling me he had been playing in 50s cover bands. And so it made sense to him with all the Bo Diddley when he joined the Feelies, you know, to be riding on the floor tom instead of the hi-hat or the cymbal, ride cymbal. And this, but there's more to that, too. The backbeat doesn't quite land where we think it's going to land. It's not 2-4. There's a little swing to it.
1: Well, I think all the bands we mentioned as being a big influence were rhythmically, you know, The Who, like all those bands, the Stones, the Beatles, are all sort of at the basis is the rhythm.
0: And Bill, your guitar is integral to that. Stanley has always said in interviews, he's following you. Everybody's following you, the rhythm guitar.
2: Well, I kind of always looked at it as, I mean, typically, and you know, because you play drums, I mean, it's the drummer and the bass player lock in. And that's, you know, that's just start of things.
1: Plus, when I'm not playing lead, I'm playing rhythm. So it's we're all playing rhythm.
0: It's all on the crazy rhythms. Yes.

0: when we return, we continue our chat with Bill Million and Glenn Mercer and go in depth on the creation of Crazy Rhythms. That's in a minute on Sound Opinions.
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0: My name is Tom Thornton.
1: And my name is Cindy Thornton. We've been married 38 years, we're retired, and this is how we live united.
0: We play golf and we travel, but we also decided we were going to give to and volunteer with United Way at our community free health clinic.
1: I do the nursing at the clinic.
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1: We even get a few bless yous. It's incredible.
0: We're Tom and Cindy Thornton. We volunteer at our community free health clinic, so we don't just wear the shirt.
1: We live it.
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4: 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I'm Jim DeRogatis. My partner is Greg Kot, two of the biggest Feelies fans in the world. This week, Greg, you and I are talking to Bill Million and Glenn Mercer of the Feelies. Crazy Rhythms is just a mad scientist's laboratory. That's how I always think about it. You know that Brian Eno track, Energy Fools the Magician? You know, that's the Feelies in a nutshell, using the recording studio to take you somewhere else. Bill and Glenn earlier explained how they found that distinctive sound, how they built it up. Now, here is that sound in action. One of the first and best opportunities we ever had as Sound Opinions, traveling on the road, doing some live shows, came in 2008 when we went out to their home base of Maxwell's in Hoboken, New Jersey, interviewed them, and had them perform some songs for us, our earliest days on public radio. Here is the title track of Crazy Rhythms, recorded live for Sound Opinions in 2008.

0: That was the Feelies performing Crazy Rhythms, recorded live in Hoboken, Jim's old stomping grounds, for a Sound Opinions episode 138 in 2008. I will never forget being there for that show.
1: Yes.
0: It seemed like a who's who of your life was in that audience, and it was an amazing feeling to be in that room.
2: I so regret.
0: A rare Feelies show, yeah, and we got to tape it and interview them. It was really terrific.
2: I regret not being there for the 50th anniversary, you know?
0: Next up, we got Bill Million and Glenn Mercer taking us inside the making of the album, from writing songs to happy accidents in the studio.
2: The many times we've talked, though, I've never really come to a clear understanding, Glenn, Bill, about how you two write. And I particularly wanted to ask about the writing of Raised Eyebrows, because to me, I mean, that opened my eyes to drums in a way. You know, the drums are kind of like the melodic instrument until the song opens up at the end and you come in with that great lead, Glenn. But like the drums are picking out a melody. Was that there from the beginning of you writing the song, or how did you two write that song, and how do you write in general?
3: Well, that song was a little bit different in that it was, like I said before about the concept, that was sort of the beginning of the song, was the concept, which was like the rhythm guitar would play the same thing throughout, and that, but everything around it would change, starting with very sparse and ending with big full sound. So that was the concept, and then we knew how many verses it would have, and we just really worked it out, not only at rehearsal but even during the recording. I remember it took quite a bit of time to get Anton drums to really have the effect that we were going for.
2: That's Anton Fear. We should introduce Anton. Anton steps in on drums before the recording of Crazy Rhythms.
4: Yeah, and I think just to add to what Glenn was saying, another piece of it kind of going into the idea was to kind of come right up to the edge of having a sound that was almost like falling apart. So like the three first verses in the song kind of come right up to that cusp of it's maybe a little bit out of control until the last verse kind of kicks in.

0: So the recording of Crazy Rhythms, Mark Abel, and correct me again if I'm wrong, Mark Abel was a sound man at CBGB, and you guys are working with him. There's a great, you know, my endless file of Feelies clips from back in the day. I have a piece from New York Rocker by Greg McLean, who, you know, is better known as Glenn Morrow. And he got a quote from Mark Abel. "They are the most obstinate people I've ever met. They had real set ideas about what they wanted. The record was the culmination of 4 years of fantasizing about how they were going to record those songs."
1: Yeah, I don't know if I agree with that. I mean, because I think a lot of it, I mean, they were being constantly developed. Right up to the point where we were at Vanguard Studios recording the album. We were discovering sounds during the recording. And, you know, I think if we came upon something that we really liked, we kept it. So from my perspective, I don't think it was like the culmination of 4 years. I mean, if you take any of those songs, go back previously, 4 years, didn't sound anything like how they ended up on Crazy Rhythms. As far as the obstinate piece, I guess, you know, ultimately when we heard something that we really liked, we kind of stuck to our guns about it.
2: Yeah, I think Mark was upset because he made a few suggestions that we didn't accept.
1: Yeah, that's true.
2: Like small things. I think he had a Fender Rhodes piano that had a stereo tremolo. So he actually went through a lot of trouble to get this thing to the studio. He wanted to put the guitars through it. And we tried it and said, yeah, it's a cool sound, interesting, but it doesn't fit. So it was like, you know, he thought the idea of a producer or a co-producer would be to suggest things that the band would think were great and accept. And that didn't happen, so I think he got a little bit upset.
3: Well, did you feel like, was it a difficult record to make? Did you feel like you had the arrangements worked out pretty well before you went into the studio? Because there's an incredible amount of percussion instruments on this particular record.
2: Well, some were, yeah, a lot of them were worked out, but a lot of them weren't because... Mm-hmm. For instance, in the song Crazy Rhythms, that lengthy middle section, that wasn't written that way. The idea was that I would we were going to leave a space and I would give a count everybody back into the song, but nobody could hear me. So mm-hmm. Anton missed the cue to come back to the song and he just kept playing. Now, ordinarily, the engineer would say, well, we'll just edit the section out. Mm-hmm. But the engineer wasn't very helpful. He wasn't really into punk rock. Mm-hmm. So he didn't make any suggestion as far as what we could do. So basically, just to salvage it, we thought, well, let's fill up the space with percussion. Mm. It sort of became a trademark in a way.
0: A happy accident.

0: we had a lot of happy accidents during that recording. The room itself was really, really large, and the ceilings were really high. I think it was probably designed more for orchestras, if that gives you an idea of the scope. But they also had all these like little hallways that were off the main room that actually probably weren't even part of the studio per se. And we made a lot of use of those. We liked the natural reverb, the hard floors. So a lot of that, to Glenn's point, yeah, we did have things kind of planned out, some things planned out going in, but other things were discovering new sounds that, you know, the studio allowed us to discover. And, you know, as well as like just twisting knobs and hearing something for the first time and just saying, yeah, we like that. Let's keep it.
1: Mm-hmm.
2: Yeah. I think the idea was sort of like all the things we had heard and read about George Martin and the Beatles. When they made the records, they would just have that kind of an atmosphere, like, oh, what does this do? Or how can we change that? You know, using the studio as a tool to change the sound, manipulate the sound. Mm-hmm. Eno, again, was a big inspiration. Changing tape speeds. I mean, we did stuff like that.
1: I read another quote by Dave Weckerman, the immortal Dave Weckerman, who said, you know, I mean, he knew you, obviously, Glenn. He played with you. You guys are, you know, to meet, to talk to hang out with. You're quiet, you're demure fellows. And then on stage, it would become as if you were possessed. You know, Weckerman said that he'd never seen anybody besides Pete Townsend jump the way you would, Glenn. And, you know, Bill, you'd be pogo. I mean, you guys became something else on stage.
0: Well, Steve Fallon, he made a comment one time that he had to leave the room because he thought we were going to explode on the stage.
1: Steve Fallon, the owner of Maxwell's, the Feelies, home away from home.
2: Well, in a way, it's like when Townsend smashed his guitar, it was like a big act, but then he soon regretted it because it became, or Hendrix. So it's kind of like that with us. We wanted to stand out. You know, it was very competitive back then, a lot of bands. So we sort of made it into a bit of a show, and then it felt like a trap. So I think that's why we sort of took a break in a way and came back with something more laid back.
3: Mm-hmm.
2: Just felt we took it as far as we could, and the up tempo. There's only so many songs you could write before they start to sound alike if you keep using that same tempo.
4: Coming up, we'll take a closer listen to some of the songs that made Crazy Rhythms unlike anything else at the time, and hear where those ideas echoed in the years that followed. That's in a minute on Sound Opinions.

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1: Last week, I asked you to send me an item you might get for the 4th of July in 8 letters. The first 3 letters, 4 letters, 5 letters, and 7 letters all form English words as well. Well, the answer is sparkler, spa, spar, spark, and sparkle. Our winner this week is Tina Chambers, who listens to WUTC in Chattanooga, Tennessee. If you remember back to the week before, I asked you for a common 3-word idiom about movement in the form of blank and blank. Change a T to a D and both blanks become hairstyles. I promised we would come back to it with an additional hint. So send me a 3-word phrase having to do with movement in the form of blank and blank. Change a T to a D and both blanks become hairstyles. As an additional hint, the first is a general hairstyle, and the second is a specific hairstyle. When you have an answer, send your name, your answer, and the station on which you hear the puzzle to puzzle@kpov.org. I'll select one winner from among any answers received by this Saturday. This has been Pearl Stark with your Point Puzzle for the week of July 6th. The Point Puzzle is produced at KPOV, High Desert Community Radio.
2: Welcome back to Sound Opinions. I'm Greg Kot. He's Jim DeRogatis. Earlier, we heard Bill Million and Glenn Mercer explain how they built the band's unique sound. Now let's take a closer listen. Jim, where do you want to start?
3: Well, Greg, we're each going to highlight a song, and to me, it all begins with the song Fa Se La from Crazy Rhythms. Before it appeared on that album, it was the Feelies' first single, released in 1979, same lineup, alternate recording. I have the 45. I bet you're jealous. Yeah. And released on Rough Trade, our friend Jeff Travis, right? I guess Stiff had more money, and they recorded the album on Stiff. I think the Feelies belong on Rough Trade. They're like that whole aesthetic for the last half century. What I love about this song, 2 minutes and 2 seconds long on the album version, it is just furious, and the rhythm, it just takes you away. It is a classic example of that syncopated Feelies rhythm, which, as we said, Bo Diddley to Velvet Underground to Feelies. We could go back further to Africa. We could go forward to a million bands since. Mm-hmm. But that crazy way of turning around the rhythm and playing on the floor tom, right? And I was writing about this for a project that may or may never get published and trying to figure out, after all these years, knowing it like the back of my hand, what is this song about? Get a message out to Marianne. Everything's all right.
2: Yeah.
3: Get a message out to Mom and Dad. Everything's all right. And then those choruses, fa, fa, fa, fa, fa, say la.
2: Yeah.
3: Then it gets sinister. You know, a little bit of like watching the horror movie at the drive-in in Hailden.
2: Right.
3: I don't think there was a drive-in, but there should have been. Break the silence with this screaming head. Break the scream with the silent void, right? Mm-hmm. And that's the entirety of the lyrics.
2: Mm-hmm.
3: I was always thinking, fa, say la, is like the Italian, say la fe, which is everything's going to be all right, we will make it, right? And I mean, to me, that's what it was.
2: Mm-hmm.
3: I was a screwed up 18-year-old lonely kid, you know, and the Feelies made me feel I can do it, right? One of them, who shall remain nameless, maybe we talked to both of them today, right? Finally told me, no, it was just a bit of nonsense. It came from The Sound of Music.
2: Mm-hmm.
3: Doe, a deer, a female deer.
2: Yeah, doe, ray,
3: yeah,
2: so
3: that's all we were playing with, Jim. And actually, he gave me crap at that point, the unnamed musician, saying, 40 years and you're asking us this now? Anyway, here is Fa Se La.

0: rate. I don't want to work the rest of the day now. I just want to keep jumping up and down in place to Fosse La.
1: Well, the whole album's there's no skip cuts on that on the album. I will say that right up front. You know, I do want to, because I wanted to play one of the originals, but I figured you got that covered with your selection. I think an aspect of the Feelies that we need to address is their amazing taste in covers.
0: Yes.
1: And how they were approaching. And, you know, one of the dirty secrets of that whole New York, Jersey scene of the late 70s, early 80s was that a lot of those bands and artists loved 60s music.
0: Oh, yeah.
1: You know, Patti Smith. Tom Verlaine.
0: Television, covering television, Fire Engine by the 13th Floor Elevators.
1: They were fans of that stuff, and they were updating it, bringing it forward in fresh ways. And
0: well, I think what they were trying to say, Greg, is, you know, your Led Zeppelin, your James Taylor, all these things that turned rock in the wrong direction.
1: Yeah.
0: Here were these heroes from another era that inspired us, and we're going to pay tribute and take that forward.
1: So on Crazy Rhythms, they land with Everybody's Got Something to Hide Except Me and My Monkey. You know, one of Lennon's great contributions to the White Album.
0: You know, not in the top 50 Beatles covers.
1: The White Album is kind of up and down, but I love that song.
0: Yes.
1: And I think they do an amazing job. It's in Feely's fashion, in keeping with the aesthetic of the band, of Crazy Rhythms, and really only that album, that frantic pace.
0: Yes.
1: One guitar, then another, one clean, one noisy, and they're kind of like coming in this incredibly well thought out but rock and roll sense on this track. You know, you got that Ed Neunel voice, you know, it's kind of, Lennon didn't sound like that. I mean, this guy's singing at the top of his, you know, range. They sort of flatten the melody. So a Beatles fanatic is going, wait a minute, they're ruining the song. But it's all about forward motion, that drive, that matrix of percussion that comes in, just driving it forward.
0: You know, Dave Weckerman sitting there, he's the percussionist, right? He's got a floor tom, he's got a snare drum, he's got all these gizmos and gadgets, right? You know, he's always had a metal tube suspended from a cymbal that he plays that fast 32nd note roll on. It's just like, who carries a piece of metal to a show?
1: If those guys did drugs, they would be on cocaine or something, but it's caffeinated to the max. Like, this is black coffee of the strongest sort in a rock and roll band. You know, and their covers were great. I mean, throughout their career, Neil Young, they did Barstool Blues, Sedan Delivery. They did, you know, the Beatles, She Said, She Said. They did Dylan's 7 Days.
0: The Velvet Underground.
1: Patti Smith, Dancing Barefoot. Paint It Black by
0: Brian
1: the Stones,
0: Eno,
1: Some Kind of Love by the Velvets, and let's not forget the Demi appearance where they do Bowie's Fame and the Monkees' I'm a Believer as part of this cover band thing that they were doing at the high school
0: prom,
1: you know, or the reunion, the high school reunion. So here's the Feelies going back to go forward with Everybody's Got Something to Hide Except Me and My Monkey, their cover of the Beatles on Crazy Rhythms.

0: The Feelies covering the Beatles. You know, they had all of these offshoot bands, Greg. Dr. Robert was devoted to psychedelic Beatles. And they would just, every once in a while, and always on holiday weekends, Labor Day, Memorial Day, July 4th weekend. That's when they liked to play.
1: Yeah.
0: So it was always an event. Sometimes they'd be Dr. Robert and play all these. Sometimes they'd be Foggy Notion and play nothing but Velvet songs. And, man, that was always wonderful. Mm-hmm. And it taught me, I said earlier that they taught me how to be a writer in the sense I learned how to interview and think about music with them, but they also taught me how to be a fan because they would do something like cover Phil Manzanera's solo track, you know, and it was like, oh, I need that album.
1: Yeah.
0: I need, you know, what that's cool. And that would lead you to 10 other things.
1: Right.
0: They were a walking rock encyclopedia. They have paid that forward. I remember having a fantastic conversation early on in Stereo Labs' earliest days when they were starting out and just making their mark in the 90s with Martin Gain, the songwriter and leader of that band, with Letitia Sadier. He found out I was from New Jersey, and I said, man, this Motorique thing, oh, you must be a drummer. Yeah, I'm a drummer. Mm-hmm. You know, you ever hear the Feelies? Oh, Martin, have I heard the feel? Yeah. We talk for like half an hour, 45 minutes. Mm-hmm. I mean, the tape recorder goes off, right? Because I need to get them on their current doings.
1: Mm-hmm.
0: But we were just two kids, fans, geeking out about the Feelies.
1: Right.
0: You think about the way they approached rhythm. In part, it was that krautrock, German, Motorique rhythm of Neu. But there also was that weird syncopated backbeat undertow feel of the Feelies, and he was a huge fan. And you can hear it in what I think stands as their Sister Ray epic, Jenny on the O-Line.

0: tell me that Stereolab doesn't sound like the Feelies there, playing Jenny on the line. Early brilliance, 1993, transient random noise burst with announcements.
1: They've got that hypnotic, you know, you could drive all night with that is playing in your head, right? They got that Feelies thing down. You know, the Feelies have been credited with influencing so many bands. I mean, you know, people have made the case that Weezer, their debut album with the blue cover, you know, mimicking Crazy Rhythms, that album cover. And there's definitely some Rivers Cuomo studying what Bill Million and Glenn Mercer were doing early on.
0: Harvard-educated Rivers Cuomo being an unlikely rock star on stage at arenas.
1: Right.
0: I mean, that comes... People say, well, you know, yeah, but Talking Heads, right? Yeah. Yeah, but when we talked to Chris Franz, had him on the show, you know, it was like David Byrne never wore an Izod polo until he borrowed it from Chris Franz, right? You know, and Byrne was too weird to be, you know, just truly a suburban everyman.
1: Right.
0: The Feelies actually were.
1: They were.
0: They were quiet, but they weren't weird.
1: Yeah, right. You know, and it's interesting because, you know, bands that have been credited with being influenced by them and have sung the praises of the Feelies. You know, Peter Buck ends up producing their second album of R.A.M., Pavement. And, you know, I'd ask Bill Million about it. Like, hey, you feel like all these bands? You know, I'm not hearing it. I'm not hearing the influence, you know. Of course, you're going to contradict me, you know. I do think, though, and I think this is something that I haven't heard a lot of, the whole Dunedin sound, the chills, very Feelies evidenced kind of music, and this the Australian band, the Go-Betweens.
0: Mm.
1: Robert Forster and Grant McLennan, I think they were Australia's answer to Bill Million and Glenn Mercer. Singer-songwriters who were in this band that had very clean, forward motion type of music, hypnotic blend of acoustic and electric instruments, made some really cool records. And they're still off and on. We're continuing. McLennan died a few years ago, but they were making really great records for a number of decades. Their breakthrough was 16 Lovers Lane, at least in the United States, 1988 record. And there's a great track that I think is very Feelies oriented on it called Was There Anything I Could Do from the Go-Betweens.

0: That's the Go-Betweens with Was There Anything I Could Do? Feely's Disciples, as are many bands.
1: Well, that wraps up our first deep dive on the Feelies, talking about crazy rhythms. Now we want to hear from you. Leave us a voice message at our website, soundopinions.org. Mr. Cott, I already know the answer, but what's on the show next week?
0: Well, next week, part two of the Feelies, Jim. This is exciting because Crazy Rhythms was one thing, and then Peter Buck, the producer, a fan, helped take the Feelies in a different direction with The Good Earth in 1986, the follow-up album. It only took them 6 years to get around to making it.
1: They don't rush.
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1: You know, as always, Greg, we want to thank that Patreon community, especially Sue Eleuterio from Northwest Indiana, who listens on WBEZ. Sound Opinions is produced by Alex Claiborne, Andrew Gill, and Max Hatlam, who did all that heavy lifting on the Crazy Rhythms. Mm-hmm. Our business development manager is Gary Yonker, and our social media consultant is Katie Cott.

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2: This is meteorologist Sean Sublett with your RVA community weather brief for Friday, July 10th. Sun and clouds, only isolated thunderstorms late this afternoon and evening, low 90s this afternoon. Then partly cloudy tonight to the low 70s. On Saturday, sun and clouds, but a couple of showers or a thunderstorm, much more likely late in the day or into the early evening, back to the upper 80s. Then Sunday, sun and clouds, breezy, and noticeably less humid in the low to mid 80s on Sunday afternoon. Monday and Tuesday, sunny, low humidity, mid to upper 80s. Then Wednesday and Thursday, sunny, but hotter, back to the mid 90s. With your RVA Community Weather Brief, I'm meteorologist Sean Sublett. Got a weather question? Find me on Blue Sky, Reddit, or send it to sublettweather.com.
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0: Social Security, and Medicare. And now, your host, Walter Gottlieb.
1: This week's guest says that Sigmund Freud was right about some things, but that he was dead wrong when he said that older people wouldn't benefit from psychotherapy. And our guest, Dr. Christopher Miller, should know because he's a psychotherapist who treats people of all ages, including folks in their 70s and 80s. Dr. Miller says that we can gain valuable insights into ourselves as we age that can make us happier and better able to cope with the things that life throws at us. He reminds us, quote, just be yourself because everybody else's life has been taken already. Dr. Miller is not only a therapist, but an educator. He is associate professor at the University of Maryland School of Medicine. Pardon the pun, but we're going to get into some heady stuff that older listeners and their loved ones will find pretty fascinating, I think. So strap yourself into that couch, because here we go. Good afternoon, Dr. Miller. How are you?
2: Good. Good afternoon. Thank you for having me.
1: Absolutely. It's a pleasure to have you, and you're certainly an interesting guest with an interesting background. You were born in Ohio. You grew up in Brazil. You told me your mother is Portuguese. You got your MD in Brazil. You did a residency in Tennessee, and now you're a professor and practitioner at the University of Maryland. So I have to ask you what it was like to experience those three completely different cultures as you came up as a psychiatrist and doctor.
2: Yeah, it's a long story in some ways. I'll summarize it. I moved to Brazil very young, and my formative years, my education was pretty much all in Brazil from after first grade until end of medical school. And I worked in Brazil as a family doctor for a year and a half after finishing training. Came up to the U.S., did internal medicine in Tennessee for a couple of years there. And then I switched into psychiatry, which I completed here in Baltimore at the University of Maryland Shepherd Prep. I think in terms of the different cultures, I'm very grateful for the time I was in Brazil. I think it was very formative. I learned a lot there. There are not nearly as many readily available resources. We're seeing patients who are very poor sometimes, who don't really have many resources. Service is free to them, which I think is very important. I've worked in housing projects, doing home visits, making sure people are getting their insulin injections, getting medication delivered. So I believe a lot in working with patients who, you know, don't rely on having insurance or money to be able to get good care. And as part of my work, I've worked in the psychiatric emergency room the entire time that I've been here at Maryland. No matter who comes in, whether they can pay, whether they can't, they're going to get good care there. And they're going to get a thoughtful provider who's going to give them a compassionate presence. So I think those early years really did help shape me in terms of how I think about the healthcare system, how I navigate it, of presence that I want to be for the people I see in their hour of need.
1: We appreciate all that. And I thank you for laying all that out for us. I have to ask, so are you a millennial or Gen X? What are you?
2: I think I just made it into the millennial category. So I'm from the early 80s that I was born. So I think I just made it.
1: Well, congratulations.
2: In terms of the early years.
1: Okay.
2: Thank you. Yeah, so I call myself a millennial at times.
1: Yes, well, you may call yourself whatever you want. It is 2026. You can identify as a millennial or anything else. I do want to ask you, doctor, so you're a millennial, an elder millennial, let's say, but you are not a senior. I'm really curious what got you interested in writing about aging and mental health as it applies to seniors.
2: I'm an adult psychiatrist, so I work with anybody age 18 plus. Mm-hmm. And I've seen many patients, 70 plus, 80 plus. And I've worked with them in emergency room settings. I've worked with them in medication management settings. And I've worked with several in long-term intensive psychotherapy as well. So I've been very sensitive to what the life trajectory has been for many different patients from many different walks of life and the conflicts and struggles that they've dealt with in terms of what people go through. Because I think that people do revisit a lot of the same conflicts and crossroads in life at different stages with different contexts. But we're all sort of trying to navigate predictability, control, and what we do when we lose that. And I think that'll take on different forms at different times in life. And adolescents will deal with it in, you know, different circumstances, you know, and as people age and if their children move out or relationships end or people they know die, or that predictability kind of gets shattered a little bit in terms of how the outside operates or even how their own body or mind operates. I'm very interested in how people navigate that.
1: And that leads really well into my next question, which is, you told me when we chatted on the phone that Sigmund Freud was right about some things and wrong about some things, but you said that Freud was wrong that anyone in their senior years was not a good candidate for psychiatric treatment. Obviously, if you're seeing patients in their 70s and 80s and they're getting something out of it, that was wrong, right?
2: Correct. And I think that he was clearly laboring under sort of a misapprehension on his own part. But he was also somebody who was discovering this science and describing it within his own time. There's a lot of criticism levied towards him regarding what you were just mentioning, but also about, you know, not really working with children, you know, making a lot of extrapolations and such. So it kind of took some decades later on for, you know, even his daughter, Anna Freud, to, you know, maybe have a little bit more actual experience with children and adolescents to expand his theories. So I think he started something very good, but I do think that we needed to broaden its applications, because I think it is incorrect to say that people can't benefit from psychotherapy because of age. And I've seen it happen. I've seen it make a big difference, even within short periods of time, for patients who are later in life as well.
1: So it sounds like folks who are in their 70s or 80s should not be afraid to start therapy if there are things on their mind, some of those issues that you mentioned before.
2: I think that any form of therapy takes on a life of its own, if it's allowed to. I think the trajectory of psychotherapy is often, you know, hard to predict until you actually get into it. But, you know, even within psychoanalytic literature, we've really moved away over time from this notion of who is analyzable,
1: right,
2: so to speak, because it really, you know, it creates this bias in some ways, or this roadmap of who the perfect patient is. But all that's thrown out the window once the therapy starts. And I think people at any age, you know, even more people who have had that accumulated life experience, will have a subjective richness and an immense depth and dimensionality to share. So I think that space should be utilized for that to be heard and for that to be expressed. Now, I think if this is somebody's first experience in therapy,

0: it's okay with you. One of the points that you made is that a number of your patients have expressed the sentiment, why can't things just stay still? Why can't they stay where they are? Too much is changing. Can you talk about that?
1: I think the way in which technology has kind of sped things up and created a different world can be easy to underestimate, you know, particularly now where I think there's often a desire to keep things very new and very fast and very cutting edge and, you know, pressure to keep up with things. It can be daunting for anybody, I think. And I think we end up sometimes looking outward for answers and thinking, how can we keep up with this, instead of really looking inwards and understanding, well, you know, the world's going to do its own thing no matter what, and I am going to keep my own pace, the one that makes sense to me. I think there are different pressures in terms of how we live life now. So I think that idea of things staying still, it can be in part just a modern way of living, but also the injuries that we accumulate. And I don't only mean physical injuries, but what I've termed narcissistic injuries in some ways, sort of these kind of impingements we have on our sense of self, on our sense of predictability. We finally create some balance and then something happens, somebody gets ill or somebody passes away or a relationship ends or a family member has some serious event. You know, there's that saying that we're always showing up for appointments we've never made in life. We're always dealing with something new that we hadn't necessarily planned for.
0: What is the antidote is the wrong word, but what are some coping techniques to that phenomenon of feeling out of control because everything's changing and everything's changing so fast as we age?
1: You know, another famous older quote is it's like, just be yourself because everybody else's life is taken already.
0: Oh, that's a great one. Oh, I love that.
1: Yeah. It's this idea that I think we have to see ourselves as inherently valuable and that our life experience counts for something. So whatever grounding we've been able to cultivate for ourselves has come from a lot of trial and error. It's come from our own experience, our own wins and our own sufferings and things that we've learned along the way. But I think that sort of grounded, balanced sense of who we are is always going to be in competition with how is it that other people are seeing me? And how much do we define ourselves according to what's mirrored back? The more that's been kind of called into question, you know, if it was kind of a difficult early upbringing and everything, the more we might rely on those kind of external cues to give us a sense of being held in a way, some sense of boundedness and some sense of safety. So we may not be able to kind of feel too relaxed in our own skin too much. So, you know, these are models that we carry forward, but, you know, so that's just one instance, I think, where we might want to think, how reliant are we on what the world is expecting of me and why is it that way? That might be one thing that we explore, for instance, in therapy, like why are we always defining ourselves according to what other people are saying? Where is our inherent worth, for instance, and why do we think it might not be there?
0: And I'm sure what you're saying is resonating with a lot of people who are listening right now. I probably don't know anybody who doesn't feel a tinge of that, at least, if not an overwhelming sense of it. Let's talk about the image in the mirror, which you wrote about. And I believe you're talking about the discrepancy between the image that you have of yourself as you get older, but then you look in the mirror and go, who is this person? Who the hell is that? So can you talk about that and, again, how one might cope with the dissonance that creates?
1: I think in terms of on an individual level, we may carry forward that idea of what life should be like, where we want it to end up. And it can be based on a time when the world really does feel like our oyster. Younger days, you know, going to school. And you kind of want to model yourself on people who are wildly successful, thinking that can be us someday. I mean, it's athletes, movie stars and such. They kind of give an idea that they're right within reach because they want to connect to their fan base. It's like, I can be that person. But I think that over time, we kind of discover where that boundary is between what's possible and what may be outside of reach. And it's there for everybody. Because like it or not, even if we do reach those pinnacles, time is going to keep going by and nothing really stays still, which goes to your earlier question.

0: question as well, that we are going to evolve in some ways. There may be this desire to cling to something and to keep it the same and to maintain a certain body of knowledge without having to evolve it, or to maintain a certain physique without worrying about it changing over time. So I think it's sort of that desire to turn something which is inevitably fluid, which is life and kinetic, into something static, you know, something unchanging. And it's dealing with giving that up some ways, no matter what we want ourselves to be, no matter what we want other people to be. The realistic way of looking at it is time is going to pass. There are limitations, and we do have to acknowledge separateness as well. Our bodies, our minds aren't going to necessarily keep operating the way we want them to forever. Other people's minds aren't necessarily going to operate the way that we want them to. So that entails some level of grieving as well. You know, when we grieve, we don't necessarily only grieve the loss of somebody else, but we may have to grieve the loss or the giving up of what we expected our own lives to be. But I think the idea there is, can we find something good enough that survived when the ideal has collapsed? And I think that's where that idea of value comes in, that there is still something meaningful, even if it doesn't line up with that earlier idea of where we should have ended up at a particular point.
1: In one of your recent articles in the Washington Post, you said, let's face it, our minds are not as sharp when we age. And we've had guests who have said, rubbish, getting older doesn't mean you have cognitive decline necessarily. But what exactly did you mean by that? And is there anything to be done about that? Or is that just a case of accepting that our minds may not be as sharp?
0: It's very individual, I think. And, you know, of course, everybody is going to age in their own way. And I think certainly people can be sharp 90, 100 plus, and their minds may never suffer at all. Whereas there are cases where people may actually start showing evidence of cognitive decline even as early as their 30s, 40s, depending on the situation. There is, of course, what we would expect in terms of typical aging and its effects on the brain, that sometimes processing speed might be something that can get impaired. A fund of knowledge, vocabulary, things like that don't necessarily suffer. Mm-hmm. And I think it's also dependent on how active we maintain our brains. Mm-hmm. You know, even throughout life, people will say, do cognitive exercises, learn a second language, things like that. From an early age, the more plastic we can kind of keep our brains, the better. But one benefit of some of the advances in neuroscience over the past two or three decades within psychiatry has also been to show that the brain is actually more plastic than we imagined. Even when I was going to medical school in the early 2000s, this idea that once a neuron has developed, once a brain cell has developed, it's done. And that's not really the case so much. It's been shown that there's medications and there are interventions. You know, what they talk about with environmental enrichment, which is just stimulating environments, doing things that challenge your brain, the brain is more plastic and it remains plastic, particularly in certain areas, even areas involving memory, into later life. So I think we're learning that the brain is actually much more responsive than we might have thought even just a few decades ago. And when we talk about connections between brain cells, we call that the synapse, mm-hmm. right? There's something that's called silent synapses, mm-hmm. which are like areas of potential growth in neurons. They're kind of just waiting for that stimulation to come on so that they can grow more. So I think we're kind of playing catch up with nature. I mean, in more ways than one, but in terms of brain science, we're certainly learning that putting a hard stop on one's ability to learn and such doesn't align with the evidence.
1: So you can form new neural pathways as you get older.
0: Absolutely. Absolutely. Yeah.
1: Okay. So you also gave some prescriptions or some advice for how to deal with some of the things that we all experience as we get older. One bullet point of yours was, accept your starting point. And I wonder if you could elaborate on that. What does that mean in a practical sense? Accept your starting point.
0: Yeah. So I think that sometimes goes a little bit with what we were discussing earlier in terms of looking in the mirror and seeing something different from what we hoped. Mm-hmm. I think that what we always need to do at every moment, we're as old as we've ever been, the potential to do certain things may not be there. And there are things that I would hope to do, but looking at it realistically, I think if I want to, for instance, learn another language, it it's probably not realistic for me to learn it as well as Portuguese or English, just based on
1: my
0: upbringing.
1: Because you...
0: For me.
1: Right. For most people, especially as you get older, Portuguese could be quite difficult, right?
0: Yeah. But for instance, I started learning Japanese a few years ago and I'm realizing, oh my goodness. Yeah, this is like the learning curve here. This is, I'm going to be spending the rest of my life learning this. But I sort of was at that crossroads. It's like I can give up because this is too hard and it's going to take too long and I'm probably never going to be as proficient. Or I can accept my starting point, for instance, which is it's still a worthwhile endeavor if I make it a worthwhile endeavor. But I have to kind of follow the lead of my body and my mind right now and just of my reality. I don't have the time to immerse myself the same way. And it's sort of the same thing. If people want to take up exercise and start reading, start meditating, whatever it might be, change something in their life, they may compare what they were able to accomplish in the past with something they became very proficient at with objectives for this new task. And I think that's where some of the discouragement can come from, because maybe we will reach that same point. It's entirely possible. But if we're not getting those results, we may sort of suffer in comparison with other things that we've done or other people. Oh, it's so easy for them and everything. And so it's easy to become discouraged, I think. But I think that's where finding value, even if the ideal isn't there, also comes into play. So I think accepting limitations also means accepting the terms of our potential, so to speak, that it's there and we don't want it to get obscured by expectation.
1: That's the perfect segue into what I wanted to ask you next, but I do want to say arigato for learning Japanese.
0: Arigato, thank you.
1: And obrigado also, I guess.
0: De nada.
1: Oh, I love languages, but it is much harder to learn at this age than it was in seventh grade Spanish. Anyway, revisiting expectations, you're suggesting that people revisit their expectations in order to cope with some of these things we've been talking about. And you said something to me again on the telephone that I found fascinating. You said the most difficult thing to acknowledge is that other people are their own people, not projections of ourselves. So I guess that plays into it also.
0: Yeah, and I love that quote. That's from a British psychoanalyst who is also a pediatrician, actually, named Donald Winnicott.
1: Oh, yeah.
0: And he was an interesting figure because he actually did some radio shows after the Second World War, which was just sort of about child development and familial dynamics and such. So he was a very present figure during that period. I think it really is the tricky path of accepting the otherness of others.
1: Right.
0: And particularly with intimate relationships, whether it's spouse or close friendship or children or whatever, we tend to refer often, particularly with romantic relationships, to ourselves as we. And there is this idea of a merger in some ways with some people. And it can be a bit shocking when they show something in their behaviors or opinions, whatever it might be, that doesn't quite align with what we expected. Oh, that's not the Bob that I knew. And it's like, well, maybe true in some ways in terms of how you were framing them. But there's always going to be a part of the other person that may remain mysterious to us. And, you know, they say there's no greater distance than the space between two heads.
1: Man, I'm learning all sorts of new aphorisms today. This is great. The space between two heads.
0: It's another grieving process in some ways. And I think it goes along with what can happen just with the passage of time. That people may have ideas for how their children should comport themselves, career trajectories, or even degrees of involvement that they should have, which don't always line up with what happens. And it can be painful, for sure, because caregivers spend a lot of time, they dedicate themselves to their children, they change their lives for their children, and the outcome doesn't necessarily always line up with what they had hoped. But again, I think that's where the idea of revisiting expectations comes from. Of course, there's value to the experience that they've had, and it doesn't diminish their own personal value or worth just because the other person has taken a different path. And it can happen with parents and children, it can happen with close friendships. So again, I think it's trying to retain the meaning of what we've had, even if it can't last forever, because things are going to continue to move. And if this is how the other person needs to live their life, then accepting it is probably the more realistic way than trying to kind of bring them back into some model of how we wanted it to be.
1: It's interesting because a lot of what you're saying reminds me of Buddhism and mindfulness and stoicism and realism, and it's all part of a stew, maybe, that we can use to cope with aging. And, you know, we don't want this conversation to be a downer. Obviously, we want people to experience joy as well, right? Because you've talked about grief. Could you talk about the joyful aspect of aging as well as the grieving that comes along with it?
0: Yeah. And when we talk about the idea of grieving, it really is on the path to a different way of looking at things. It's not meant to be something heavy. You know, and I'll give a more direct answer, but in grief literature, they talk about the person who has been lost, dead or separate or whatever it might be. There's a difference between a ghost and an ancestor. You're haunted by a ghost, somebody you haven't been able to really let go of, versus an ancestor, somebody you've been able to historicize. They've had a place in my life. I'm in a different place now in some ways. So there is life that remains and there is possibility that remains. And I think as people age, they also will have much more of a sense of freedom in some ways, a sense of humor about things and kind of much more of a sense of perspective. I mean, my father, he lived into his 80s, into his late 80s, and he became, I mean, he was always a role model for me, but an increasingly wise figure in terms of just how flexible he was in looking at things and how I would be taking some things very seriously sometimes. And he would just say, don't have expectations about this. Enjoy this moment, you know, that we're in right now. Don't weigh it down with so much preoccupation. So I think the degree of appreciation is much greater because, on the other end of sort of the letting go of the expectation part, people discover a wonderful world possibility that isn't so weighed down by maybe how we used to think earlier on. So I think it opens up a different world.
1: I'm so glad you said that because I was really trying to get you to talk about joy and you nailed it at the end. So thank you. There's some joy in that and what you were saying. And this conversation was very enjoyable.
0: Likewise.
1: Yeah. So thank you and keep up all the great work, the writing, the research, the treating patients in the psychiatric ER, which sounds hella difficult.
0: I appreciate that. I certainly appreciate the invitation. And I hope this will serve as encouragement for people of any age to try out therapy. It really is more of a process of self-discovery than anything. It doesn't mean you're sick. It doesn't mean there's something wrong with you. It just means that you're interested. And I think therapy is more of a discipline and a practice, which has sometimes a lot in common with spiritual practice too, because it's about creating openness and curiosity towards who we are as people.
1: Amen. Well said. I agree with that. My dad was in therapy till he was like 88. And it's not a stigma. He was working on himself, which is very admirable. Dr. Miller, thank you so much. As I said, keep up the great work and hope to talk to you again sometime.
0: Great. Thank you so much. This was wonderful and I appreciate the invite.
1: You can find Dr. Miller's articles and books online. You especially may want to check out his article in the Washington Post called Changes That Come With Aging Can Be Hard to Accept. Our engineer is Shahab Shakui. Our story editor is Donna Lack. Our editor-editor is Steve Lack. Producer and guest booker, Hubert Dobson. And I'm Walter Gottlieb reminding you, you earned this.

0: Did you know 1 in 3 adults is at risk for kidney disease? If you have high blood pressure or diabetes, you could be the one.
1: I was looking in the newspaper and saw an article that said if you have symptoms for kidney disease, you should see your doctor. And I really didn't expect anything because I felt healthy. I didn't worry about my borderline high blood pressure. Turns out it was silently inflicting kidney disease. When you know, it's almost too late.
0: Visit the National Kidney Foundation at kidney.org. 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
3: Welcome to This Way Out, the international LGBTQ radio magazine. I'm Lucia Chappelle. In this week's news wrap segment, the top court in the U.S. goes against female trans student athletes, and a Russian court goes against an extremist drag club staff. U.S. Republicans nuke the family to kill Pride Month, and Turkey arrests outlaw Pride protesters as it spurns a scarlet lady on a gay voyage. Then Lieutenant Leonard Matlevich marches into a rainbow rewind, and thousands of dykes march where pride dare not go. Stay tuned to hear all of that here on This Way Out.
4: I'm Ava Davis.
5: And I'm Michael LeBeau.
4: With News Wrap, a summary of some of the news in or affecting LGBTQ communities around the world for the week ending July 4th, 2026.
5: The U.S. Supreme Court has ruled in favor of banning transgender girls and women from school sports. Currently, 29 states have laws or policies blocking young trans women from joining the teams consistent with their gender identity. The cases centered around two young track and field athletes, Lindsay Hecox and Becky Pepper Jackson. Prospective Boise State University player Hecox claimed that Idaho's 2020 transgender athletics ban violated her rights under the Constitution's 14th Amendment. Pepper Jackson was in a West Virginia middle school when she was not allowed to try out for girls' sports. She argued that her rights were violated under Title IX and the 14th Amendment. All 9 justices on the court decided that the bans do not violate Title IX, the federal civil rights law meant to prohibit sex-based discrimination in education. The 6 conservative justices carried the ruling that the bans do not violate the 14th Amendment. The ruling reaches beyond Idaho and West Virginia. It also provides more cannon fodder for the Trump administration's pressure campaign against trans participation in school sports. Until now, institutions could stand on Title IX precedents from the 11th and 7th Circuit Courts to rebuff the administration's accusations of Title IX violations. The latest Supreme Court decision nullifies those arguments. Camilla B. Taylor is the legal director of the queer advocacy group Lambda Legal, who joined the ACLU in representing Pepper Jackson's case against West Virginia. She told CBS News,
6: "This sort of athlete ban is not just bad for trans young people who wish to participate on a team. It's also bad for any woman or any girl who could be targeted because they don't conform in some way to a stereotype about what a girl looks like. Who's going to be doing sex testing in schools to determine if a girl is female enough to participate on a sports team? How dangerous is that?"
4: The Delaware General Assembly has approved an amendment enshrining protections for marriage equality. The amendment would establish the right to marry as a fundamental right, one that may not be denied or abridged on the basis of gender, race, color, national origin, or sex. The legislation had failed to receive enough support the week before, but passed on the final day of their session, June 30th. As of now, the 2022 Respect for Marriage Act requires that any marriage that is valid under state law must be federally recognized as legitimate. However, after the overturning of Roe v. Wade, lawmakers have feared the Supreme Court will revisit the landmark Obergefell marriage equality case. State Senator Russ Huxtable is the prime sponsor of the bill. He declared, "By enshrining the right to marry into Delaware's Constitution, we send a clear message that Delaware will protect the humanity of our citizens and affirm marriage equality regardless of sexuality, race, or gender." The bill must now pass a second vote in next year's General Assembly session to be enshrined in the Delaware State Constitution.
5: Republican governors from six U.S. states are pushing alternative labels for June, hoping to introduce conservative counter-programming to Pride. Tennessee Republican Representative Bud Halsey introduced a Nuclear Family Month resolution in 2025, but only recently got the votes for it. The resolution advocates for the families they claim are under attack: one husband, one wife, and any biological, adopted, or fostered children. U.S. Representative Andy Ogles celebrated Tennessee's rebrand by posting on his official X Twitter account, "Homosexuality has no place in America. Happy Nuclear Family Month." After some pushback, Ogles claimed that the post came from a staffer and it was taken down. Tennessee Equality Project President Chris Sanders said the resolution adds insult to the existing injury. He cited the myriad anti-LGBTQ measures adopted in the state in recent years, including a ban on transgender care for minors. Indiana also adopted the Nuclear Family Month moniker for June. Alabama made it Strong Families Month. Nebraska fashioned up Marriage and Family Month. To top it off, Arkansas and Utah spawned what they call Fidelity Month. Fortunately, no state resources or personal commitments are required.
4: A Russian court has sentenced the country's first conviction under the ban of the alleged international LGBT movement. The owner and two employees of a queer nightclub in the southwestern city of Orenburg, Russia, have been convicted of organizing and participating in an extremist organization. The club, called Pose, was a space for drag performances, music, and dancing, marketing itself as a parody bar theater to evade Russian LGBT restrictions. Pose was raided by Orenburg regional authorities and Russia's National Guard in 2024, months after the fictitious global queer conspiracy was added to Russia's official list of extremists and terrorists. The three Pose workers were arrested by armed police in body armor. All three defendants pled not guilty. Pose owner Vyacheslav Kasanov has been sentenced to 7 years in prison. Manager Diana Kamilianova was sentenced to 6 years and 3 months. And art director Alexander Klimov is to serve 2 years and 3 months. Russian LGBT rights lawyers now warn that the Pose case will serve as a precedent for future prosecutions against LGBT people and their advocates. They fear it will also destroy safe havens for LGBT people in Russia.
5: It's practically an expected ritual in the streets of Istanbul every June. LGBTQ plus activists take the streets in protest and are met with a severe police crackdown. This year's event in Taksim Square was no different, with Turkish police arresting over 50 people on June 28th. Since 2015, the Turkish government has banned pride parades, historically using tear gas and water cannons to break up the crowds. With the knowledge that police brutality would likely occur again this year, defiant protesters gather to stand up for their rights. Homosexuality is not illegal in Turkey, where more than 100,000 people attended Istanbul Pride in 2014. However, after right-wing President Recep Tayyip Erdogan was elected a month later, Pride was outlawed the following year. Erdogan frequently uses LGBTQ people as scapegoats for economic uncertainty and civil unrest. The city of Izmir saw a similar police crackdown, with 36 people detained. Here is the sound of a father calling out in support of his child who is being taken away. He shouts to his son, "You didn't steal or act dishonestly. You defended your rights. I'm proud of you, my son."
4: Finally, After battling to keep pride marches out of the streets of its major cities, authorities in Turkey have banned an LGBTQ plus cruise ship from docking in the country's ports. Expected to dock in the port town of Kusadasu on July 7th, the tour, organized by Atlantis Events, was supposed to take its epic all-gay voyage to Istanbul for 2 days. Atlantis CEO Rich Campbell says they've taken the same trip 13 times in the past 25 years without a problem. However, this time local authorities instead cancelled the arrival, stating that the passengers are what they called incompatible with the fabric of their society and moral values. They vow that there is absolutely no possibility of the group in question visiting our province for an event of this nature. The incident enraged the cruise's star entertainer, Tony Award winner Patti LuPone. She ranted on social media, "A ship, a magnificent ship full of gay men, and me, denied entry to Turkey simply because of who is on board. I am furious, but I am sailing. I am ready to perform for all the wonderful men who deserve so much better than this." And so LuPone and 1,900 gay men will set sail for Cairo and Crete instead of Turkey on the Virgin Voyage's own ship called the Scarlet Lady.
5: That's News Wrap, global queer news with attitude for the week ending July 4th, 2026. Follow the news in your area and around the world. An informed community is a strong community.
4: News Wrap was written by Jeb Baki, produced by Lucia Chappell and Brian DeShazor, and brought to you by you.
5: Thank you. Help keep us in ears around the world at thiswayout.org, where you can also read the text of this newscast and much more. For This Way Out, I'm Michael LeBeau. Stay healthy.
4: And I'm Ava Davis. Stay safe.
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8: where we take a quick look back at the people and the moments that made queer history.
7: I'm Brian DeShazer.
8: And I'm Sherry Lund.
7: This week, we honor the July birthdays of Sylvia Rivera and Frida Kahlo. Sylvia Rivera, born in July 1951, was a Latina American civil rights pioneer, transgender rights activist, and community worker who dedicated her life to uplifting the most marginalized members of the LGBTQ community. As a trans woman of Venezuelan and Puerto Rican descent, she focused her fierce advocacy on trans people of color, unhoused youth, and low-income individuals.
8: Frida Kahlo, born in July 1907, is celebrated worldwide as a legendary bisexual and gender-fluid icon who openly defied the rigid patriarchal and heteronormative social standards of early 20th century Mexico. While her marriage to muralist Diego Rivera is widely known, Kahlo lived an unapologetically queer lifestyle, exploring her fluid sexuality through romantic relationships and her radical artwork.
7: Now, as the United States celebrates its 250th anniversary, let's look back at patriotic LGBTQ milestones. On July 4th, 1965, 4 years before the Stonewall riots, dozens of activists held the first organized continuous gay rights demonstrations directly in front of Philadelphia's Independence Hall. Activists wore strict formal business attire to underscore that they were employable, patriotic citizens. These actions became known as the Annual Reminders and were led by iconic lesbian and gay activists Dr. Frank Kameny, Barbara Giddings, Kay Tobin Lahousen, and Craig Rodwell.
8: And in 1975, Air Force Sergeant Leonard Matlovich, a decorated Vietnam War veteran who holds both a Bronze Star and a Purple Heart, purposefully came out on the cover of Time magazine to fight his discharge from the military. He was the first openly gay man on the cover of a major mainstream news magazine, but just as importantly, he connected and appealed to traditional American liberties and patriotism.
7: Here is Lieutenant Leonard Matlovich from a 1975 interview on WBAI in New York City.
9: And up until this point, I had made a commitment to myself that I knew I was going to come out of the closet and then I'd get out of the Air Force and go off and live a happy ever after life, until I met a bank president in that bar who was scared to death that he would be found out and he'd lose his job. And then I felt like I was thrown right back against the wall again. You know, where do I turn? What do I do? This just isn't right. I can't quit the Air Force and go to another job and have the same fears. I just can't do it. So I made a commitment to myself then and there. Somehow, some way, I was going to fight this. And I didn't know how.
7: That's this week's Rainbow Rewind, because remembering our past fuels our pride. I'm Brian DeShazer.
8: And I'm Sherry Lund. Stay tuned. More This Way Out is coming up.

0: Welcome to This Way Out Radio's coverage of the worldwide phenomena that is Dyke March. As Pride Month in the U.S. comes to a close, we put a spotlight on dyke marches from coast to coast. But first, we'll hear Lynn Ballen's interview of Professor Sarah Angevine, a scholar of gender and politics who gives us a history lesson on the origins of Dyke March.
1: I am working right now on a research project called The Politics of Lesbian Identity. In that research, I have been focusing on the history and origins of the Dyke March. And so that happens on April 24th, 1993 in Washington, D.C. It is the evening before the 1993 March on Washington for gay, lesbian, and bi equality and rights, otherwise referred to as the March on Washington. And so I was looking at ACT UP Women's Caucus and interviewing a group in San Francisco that had been active in that, and then they brought up their role in organizing the Dyke March, which I was surprised by because I had gone to grad school on the East Coast and just kind of had accepted what I had been publicly consuming, which was that the Lesbian Avengers started the Dyke March. And it's an amazing political mobilization because it occurs without hierarchy and institutionalization. So often marches and protests depend on maybe a large NGO or some type of formal community-based organization that will help support it with resources. The Dyke March does not have, like, you know, www.dykemarch.org. There is no organization you could reach out to and get like a little kit that tells you this is how you do a Dyke March, right? It's very organic. It's all volunteer run. It's kind of a phenomenon. And if you contrast it to the Pride Parade, so often the Dyke Marches are around, in conversation with, connected to the Pride Parade. And in some places, it's like a compliment to the Pride Parade. I think in other places, it's a challenge to the Pride Parade. All that is so vital for a democratic polity, right? To show these different ways in which people experience their queer identity. The Lesbian Avengers did an excellent job of getting their word out, getting the message across. And, you know, they've written books, there's been documentaries, and they've had a huge impact. It's very vital. But the San Francisco group, they were really vital in coming up with the name, the Dyke March. Just to contextualize this, the 1987 March on Washington had not given lesbians a strong sense of representation. This 1993 march, some of the activists in that group were like, okay, what they're going to talk about it is the military and marriage. And it was really just LGB, let's be honest, because the title was Lesbian, Gay, and Bi. Right? We don't see trans rights come into that conversation until the next decade. People have been trying. But as we can see, 93, it's military and marriage, right? It's very liberal. And not all of the dykes wanted those things, right? Some were very anti-military, anti-marriage as an institution. We see it happening on the West Coast, and on the East Coast, they're doing the same thing. They say, we're going to do something at this 1993 march. Lesbian Avengers were planning to do the Eat Fire visibility event in front of the White House. The West Coast were planning a march, and then there's an overlap, I think, of some of these activists. And so the communication lines slowly overlap. And again, this is pre-internet. So we're talking about phone trees. Like, people are having conference calls and talking about how we're going to do this Dyke March. And groups like the Prairie Fire Collective, ACT UP Women's Caucus, Women's Action Coalition, and other queer feminist groups. And I just think it's important to know that, you know, it wasn't the Lesbian Avengers alone that came up with the Dyke March and organized it. They were critical, vital, but they were also working in coalition with a lot of other groups. And it wasn't necessarily smooth. And I just think it's so vital to understand that, because that's how democratic politics effectively work. And I think people want things to be smooth. And it's just, you know, you work through the disagreements because you believe in the objective. And the Dyke March is no different. And in fact, it's probably extra challenging because of how Dyke's political objectives often are highly inclusive, right? And trying to make sure that they're addressing multiple forms of discrimination and oppression at all times. The collective was called the Ad Hoc Committee for Lesbian Visibility. They hand out their flyers, everyone meets at DuPont Circle. Nobody expected the numbers that they got. They were like thinking there'd be maybe 5,000. And in truth, there was more like 20,000. So that was just very, I think, exciting for these organizers. And they went back to their respective places and said, we have to continue this. You know, this Dyke March isn't a one and done. I think what I'm finding interesting in the research is how that Dyke March moment became mobilizing for all of these activists that took them back to their cities and were like, we want to do it. My very first Dyke March took place in New York City. I had no idea that these things existed. And a friend of mine, a gay male friend, told me about it. And he also told me that he would not be marching with me because his role was to stand on the sidelines and support. I went with my new girlfriend. I just remember walking the streets of New York City with all of these like strong queer women, dykes, and it rained. So we were like kind of wet. People were taking off their shirts. You know, there were drums and whistles, and we were taking the streets. I mean, one of the principal of Dyke March is kind of like taking the public space without permission, because it is your space. It's like you're doing a confrontation in a collective. I'm very interested in showing how many people were a part of this original story. Like, you know, and it wasn't necessarily perfect, and there were tensions and there were, you know, disagreements, but there were also so many people coming together. So it just is very, that first one had an impact, and I continue to go to them, but now my interest is really trying to make sure that it's included as a relevant component of LGBT history and our present. Because again, back to efficacy, if you know people have done this in the past and like put in the work, it also helps you continue.
2: And trans rights are under attack. What do we do?
3: Stand up, fight back.
2: When our community is under attack, what do we do?
3: Stand up, fight back.
0: Next, we travel to Washington, D.C., where the fierce spirit of Dyke March continues to burn. The theme of this year's D.C. Dyke March was Dykes Against ICE. Here, Abigail DeRoberts captures the voices of some participants.
4: I'm Kayla, and I'm here because I love DC and I love dykes. Some beautiful things that I'm seeing is that this is a mask required event. We are walking pretty slowly to make sure that everyone can be together. The marshals are doing an incredible job in making sure that we're safe, both from cars and the police. I think this really speaks to traditional Dyke values, because we know that we protect ourselves, and historically we are the ones who protected ourselves. We are taking up space, just like the Lesbian Avengers taught us to. This version of the march was brought back in, I think, 2019. There was like a huge break, and people have brought it back, and I think it's a space that the DC Dykes really want and need, and I think something that is amazing is that they're still doing the fire eating. And also that there's a rally where different people are speaking and different groups are being highlighted. Because we know that, like, organizing isn't just here. We're not going to make change. We're not going to achieve justice just by doing one march. So getting people plugged in to different groups in the city and building community is the way forward.
5: Hi, I'm Grace. I've been coming to Dyke March for 4 years. This is my fourth one. And, I mean, I just love the community. Like, there's nowhere else that you can get this type of crowd, like, people who are all so passionate about the same thing. Like, every year, the cause is always so topical and so important. And it's, on the one hand, it's so nice, like, to know that there are so many Dykes who are as passionate about being Dykes and also about, like, the cause itself. I think everyone should come to Dyke March. I think more people should come out. I think because it's called Dyke March, it can be a little intimidating to some people because they think it's, like, maybe they're not welcome if they're not a lesbian or whatever. But I think it's, honestly, it's felt more inclusive than Pride in my experience. So I think more people should come.
6: I'm Martha, and I am a DMV resident, and I am queer, so I wanted to be here both to be in community with other, like, queer people, and also just to support, like, this kind of action. I think it's, you know, I think it's really cool to see, like, the queer community showing support for, like, you know, intersectionality, just, like, issues that are not queer issues. Yeah, I will say there's been a lot of care taken to make sure everything's accessible. I'm not on the accessibility team, but there is one, and, like, they're very heavily involved in the messaging. I think being a dyke is a political word, and I would say if you want to use it, then you should show up for communities that are not just, like, lesbian or sapphic.
0: Now, we hear Emma Schulman's interviews from LA's Dyke Day, a community-funded free pride event in celebration of dykes of all genders and ages.
7: My name is Jules, my pronouns are they, them, and Dyke Day has been great. It's nice to see people that, like, I kind of, like, look like and relate to.
8: All right, yeah, my name is Love Moore, my pronouns are she, her. I have to say, this is my second time participating in Dyke Day, and already I can just see the growth and visibility change so much. I think it's an important opportunity for folks like energy to come together. Just energy here, people are running to each other, walls are down, people are talking, hanging out, chilling. Like, this is like newfound family. So I think this is important, especially during a time like this in history where the disconnection seems to be running rampant. But this is proof that we are connected way more than we like to acknowledge. So, like, it can be like day every day, actually. Opportunity for representation. You know, me and one of my best friends were just saying that it's so beautiful to witness folks of all kinds, all types, and just, yeah, come together and commune. I'm not sure if I'm, like, in the thing of it has to grow. I think it has organically just taken form and taken shape. I hope that all of our energy here will continue to nurture that part of it. Growing sometimes can bring on, you know, unwanted corporations or people in the finance, but really what's happening here is something that's happening from an organic group-based space. I think when we get a chance to participate in activities or things that are community-driven, things that can help move the needle, I think we can, and also it's important for us to live out loud, live in our own truth, and continue to just let our own light shine, I guess.
9: 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Sherry Lund wrote The Rainbow Rewind and co-hosted it with Brian DeShazer. Abigail DeRoberts produced the Dyke March feature with assistance from Emma Schulman. 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
12: 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I am one of your distinguished hosts, Nine Khan.
11: And my name is Doe, 2 G's. Please respect it. And today, our topic is AEW. And why is our topic AEW?
12: Because AEW Dynamite came to Richmond, Virginia. The first time Richmond, Virginia has had major professional wrestling come to the city in at least
11: 10 years.
12: I was about to say, yeah, at least 10 years.
11: I remember when we did the preview, we was talking about the last show that came here specifically, Richmond, was at the Coliseum, and that was Backlash. Richmond, that was AJ Styles versus Dean Ambrose for the championship match, Backlash.
12: So, yeah, that was probably like 2016, 10 years ago.
11: But the last time the Siegel Center hosted wrestling was ECW 1999. And that's where we were, at the Stuart C. Siegel Center for AEW Dynamite. And that was a really good show.
12: Man, I'd say this. We're going to go in order on what things happened on the show. But Tony Khan, I say this, you are a good man. There's no way we deserve the return of Mercedes Moné in Richmond, Virginia. It ain't no way we deserve that. Well, what did we do to deserve that?
11: I don't know. We're some good fans, man. I think we showed up and we were loud. We were a good crowd. I can say that. We were a good crowd.
12: I ain't gonna lie. When I saw them do the fireworks, I was like, whoa, they doing fireworks in here.
11: And the Seagulls in
12: the single center.
11: I've never seen that like it.
12: And then I'm gonna tell you what else too. When you watch that John back, I'm telling you, this is why wrestling is a production, because they make it look way bigger than
11: yes,
12: it is.
11: Yes.
12: Like when we were there, you're like, oh yeah, this is the Siegel Center, regular Siegel size, Center. Small, yeah. Whatever. On TV, that John look huge.
11: It looked like a stadium,
12: yeah,
11: or like an arena, at least an arena.
12: Yeah.
11: And realistically, it's a gym.
12: Yes,
11: it's a gym.
12: A souped up gym,
11: and
12: a nice souped up gym.
11: They probably fitted about
12: 1,500 to 1,700
11: people there.
12: If that,
11: that's probably the amount of people that was there. I mean, of course, they don't show the hard cam side, mm-hmm. So you don't get to see how that side looked. And that was more so like a friends and family side, realistically.
12: Mal was over there.
11: Yep. I seen Mal. I seen a lot of people. I seen
12: Cheats. Seen a lot of our local favorites. Mal, Cheats.
11: We've had Bryce,
12: DJ B Rice,
11: Radio B, who's been on the show.
12: Radio B not only has been on the show. They didn't come out, but Radio B is the voice of entrance music for AEW.
11: Yes, the Dogs.
12: The Dogs,
11: and that's another person who put that together. Mikey Ruckus, who was there.
12: He is the
11: Mikey Ruckus is the music programmer and director.
12: Programming director of music at AEW. I think that's the way his title is.
11: From Virginia.
12: He's from Virginia.
11: I don't want to say Richmond, maybe Petersburg or something.
12: But he's from Virginia.
11: Area code. But yeah, Jay Sin, who's been on our show, he was there with his kids. We had a lot of people there.
12: There were a lot of us. So, you know, Richmond has the wrestling community in Richmond is alive and well.
11: Yes.
12: I mean, RVA Pro Wrestling is a
11: big part of
12: a statement to that.
11: Yes.
12: And so everybody showed
11: Los
12: out
11: was there too. Los was out there. The guy Los that I had on the IG program, like
12: yeah.
11: Just on IG, he was doing interviews. I seen him there as well. Like we had a quick talk. Like he's cool people.
12: Yeah, so like we The wrestling scene here in Richmond is very healthy. It's alive and well. RVA Pro Wrestling is hiding on fire, and AEW got to get a piece of what Richmond has to bring. They started the show off hot, though.
11: Yeah, you just said it. You said it yourself. On fire.
12: They started the show off hot. We got the top guy, MJF, versus who I believe is probably the best. Aesthetically, the best luchador in the business, and that's Rush.
11: Yes,
12: and I say aesthetically, like he looks like money.
11: Yeah, you Rush, mess with the bull,
12: you get the horns.
11: Yeah, he showed out. That was his. I think he said that was his first title match since he's like AEW World Title match since he's been in AEW. So it's only been about almost 4 or 5 years. Yeah. So, and I think he deserved it, and I think MJF gave him exactly what he wanted. I love that MJF came out with the matador stuff.
12: Suit. Yeah,
11: yeah, that was pretty cool.
12: He knows how to antagonize his opponents, and I love that about him. He is what you call a modern day character, where it's not like a Kane or an Undertaker, but his personality is so big, and he has so much charisma, like
11: jumps off the screen.
12: Yeah, it's crazy, man. Like, you know, say what they want about him, but MJF is money.
11: Yeah.
12: And he's proven that time and time again. So
11: yeah. I do want to, you know, dig a little bit deeper into it. So this was getting up. They were gearing up for their pay-per-view that just recently passed Forbidden Door.
12: Yep.
11: So this had a lot of stakes at hand. So not only did MJF need to win this match to get to Forbidden Door, this was his only other title match before he got to Forbidden Door. But like, this was a big statement for him. Now, he did kind of hyperextend his knee, and there was a spot he did with Rush on the apron. It was almost like a Canadian Destroyer type spot. And he hyperextended his knee, and that's probably why he hasn't done as much action. And, like, he's not been in the ring as much since. But that is what happened. And that's why he's been having that big brace on when you see him now wrestling. He's gotten this taped up. It's like he's taped up. But
12: right.
11: Really good match. I think it was probably about 15, 20 minutes. Good 20-minute match, and that was a good way to open. And then after that, we got Mark Briscoe. Now, why that is important? Because that was who he would be going against in Forbidden Door. And they had the first ever Death's Door match there. But Mark Briscoe first had to tame the Blackheart.
12: Yep.
11: And to tame the Blackheart just to be a part of that match. And the Blackheart, I want to say, is he a part of the conglomeration? Do you know?
12: I don't know. Leo Rush has really just been kind of doing his own thing. But what I will say is that
11: it's moving.
12: It's working. People like it. People like what he's doing. And he's got that character over. Mark Briscoe is just one of those guys. He's like
11: chicken.
12: I'm going to be honest with you. No, I don't think people are going to like this too much. But it's just my thought process, right? Mark Briscoe to AEW is like Sami Zayn to WWE.
11: I would not disagree.
12: Like,
11: I wouldn't disagree. I think you're absolutely right.
12: Like, that's what he gives to me. And so I can appreciate what he brings to the table. And, you know, the crowd was hot for that.
11: Yeah. And him and Leo Rush, the Blackheart Leo Rush, they put on a good match. But, Mark Briscoe would go on and get the victory. And then we had, after that, I think that's when we got the turn that the Jet, what's his real name?
12: Kevin Knight. Versus Speedball Mike Bailey.
11: This is where he joins the Don Callis family.
12: All right, so boom. Let me take a detour real quick. So,
11: wait, before you detour, thank you guys for listening to the Bumps and Banner Radio Show. Here on WRIR 97.3 FM, Richmond Independent Radio. All right, now let's go back to the detour.
12: So we detoured and now we're back on track, because that's what I was about to say.
11: Oh, dang,
12: that was the detour.
11: I just looked at the time. I'm sorry, bro.
12: No, it's all good. But back to what we were talking about, one thing I will want to say, I guess this would be a slightly detour or a branch off of what we're already talking about. Even if I'm not like the biggest fan, the Don Callis family is definitely a force in within AEW.
11: Yes, it's the biggest faction. It's like the NWO at this point.
12: Don Callis is really good at what he does.
11: Yes.
12: And sometimes what he does doesn't always complement some of the people that are in the group.
11: That I agree with that as well. Lance Archer? Yes.
12: I'm going to tell you something, though. Lance Archer, to me, is like... I'm telling you, we got to look this up and see how true this is. He's got to be like the one mid-card guy with the most title shots. Remember I told you that he, like, most of the time when somebody wins the world title, like in the beginning before Tony started like literally hiring everybody, when you won the world title, your first obstacle was Lance Archer.
11: And you know, I want to tell you a funny story. I was watching some stuff rerun because, you know, they're on Tubi now. They have like

0: sure.
1: Oh,
0: when Jake the Snake was there, yeah. Yeah, that was pretty good.
1: What Jake say? He said, "You're not." I'm not even gonna repeat it because I don't want to say it wrong, and then I don't want to get us in trouble saying something inappropriate on the air.
0: FCC, you know, the HIPAA laws, all those things.
1: He said FCC and HIPAA laws. Well, I guess it would be HIPAA laws because it was a genitalia joke, so I guess that would have something to do with that.
0: Oh, coughing on the mic. I'm sorry, you guys. That was funny. But look, wait, we've detoured a lot. Let's get back into the show. Kevin Knight, he had joined the Don Callis family. I like what you said about Don Callis family. It's like a stable, and it fits, and it works for AEW. Him joining, it solidified that he was a heel at this point, and he's going to be a heel.
1: That's one thing. When you go to the Don Callis family, unless you are a certified tweener, when you're in the Don Callis family,
0: oh, you're a bad guy.
1: You're a certified heel.
0: Yeah, you're a bad
1: guy. So that's that. The second thing is, the Don Callis family, I'm telling you, man, that joint deep, but I'm gonna tell you what I really want to see. I know we got to get back to this show, but I'm gonna tell you what I want to see. And this is just me, and this is just what I think will work. I think Don Callis should leave everybody. He should say, all of y'all have made it, and y'all don't need me anymore, and leave them. And he should manage Claudio and Sheamus.
0: The bar. I think Sheamus is going to the Death Riders. I'm here for it.
1: Me and Super Dope had to talk to it. He was like, Death Riders it is. And I'm just like,
0: now the Death Riders look like the Sons of Anarchy. Have you ever watched that show, Sons of Anarchy?
1: So Sheamus got to get the mohawk back.
0: He's got to get the mohawk back. he's got to look like one of the Death Riders. All black. Now they look like the Sons of Anarchy.
1: I don't know, bro. I just think that Claudio and Sheamus together with Don Callis as their manager away from the Death Riders, I feel like that the tag division would get such a revamp.
0: Well, the tag division, I think, is good right now. I think the only thing that's bad is that the champs. Who are the champs? I think they're on their last run. This is it for them. So I think we're going to get a revamp regardless. And I do think that would be a great way to do it. What I wanted to say about the Don Callis family was that, one thing, they have literally all the mid-card titles. Literally all of them. They have the national title with Mark Davis. Kyle okay. Fletcher just won the international title.
1: From who?
0: Takeshka.
1: From Takeshka.
0: The Jet, the guy that we're talking about, Kevin Knight, has the TBS title.
1: He has the TNT title.
0: The TNT title. And other than the
1: Moxley got the Continental title.
0: Yep, that's the only one that they don't have yet. So I think that
1: Okada should get my belt.
0: Okada, I think if Okada got that one, and now they have all the big car titles, the only title.
1: Has Okada and Moxley fought? They have fought,
0: yes,
1: haven't
0: they? Yes, they fought.
1: Forbidden Door.
0: No, not at this Forbidden Door. They fought in not, the tournament, the Continental Classic.
1: The Continental Classic.
0: That's how Okada won. He had to fight Mox. And that was kind of Mox's babyface turn, I guess. Or a tween turn. Because remember, he was like 100% heel. He was doing all types of dastardly things. And then that was the turn where he kind of was like, I'm sort of a good guy now. But let's not go too far off. I was supposed to be circling around to get to Speedball. And I don't know how I didn't. But something about a mullet. And I'm not the biggest Speedball guy. He reminds me of Spike Dudley. If I had to give him a character, he would be Spike Dudley to me. He's not really like...
1: But I appreciate
0: what he does with his eyes, pause.
1: For anybody who's a video game nerd, he's like... Or not even a nerd, a video game enthusiast or understands video game knowledge. He's like if Horong was not cool.
0: Yeah. Yes. From Tekken. Right?
1: Yeah.
0: Yes.
1: If Horong wasn't cool, his name would be Mike Bailey.
0: It's like Horong meets the kid Danny from Karate Kid.
1: Yeah, like, yeah. It's bad.
0: But him and Jet, they were a team. Jet turns on him, wins the TBS title. Now he's a bad guy. And he destroyed
1: Mike Bailey. And I mean, he can go.
0: He's good, but
1: he can go. I'm not sold on the... I don't know. I'm not sold on the aesthetic.
0: Now, let's Speedball loses.

0: Now we have our women's match.
1: So we got one of the birds. I like the birds. What's the
0: Brawling Birds?
1: The Alex Brawling Windsor Birds.
0: And Jamie Hayter. This one was Alex Windsor.
1: This was Alex Windsor. I'm going to tell you, first of all, I love the Brawling Birds because they from England and they got them England accents. Mm-hmm. And when they be talking.
0: You should have seen the promo they cut. Like, it was so funny. It was like a cinema promo and they was just in the bar beating up guys.
1: like the guys drinking beer. They just look like, but it's crazy because they look like they walk around beating up dudes.
0: Yeah, and so they're the Brawling Birds.
1: Like, I just like, cause Jamie Hayter was always pretty cool, and I feel like she lost some of her luster, and like they put her with that girl Alex Windsor. Yeah, that's right. They put her with her, and man, it has reestablished. I like them.
0: Yeah, I think they need to set up that match between the Divine Dominion and...
1: The Divine Dominion, that's...
0: That's Lena Cross and... what's the big girl name? Megan Bain.
1: Yeah, is big. It Lena Cross and Megan Bain? I thought Megan Bain was with the other girl.
0: Yeah, but that was before it got hurt, so now it's Lena Cross. And Lena Cross is the same size as Megan Bain. They look like Twin Towers.
1: And then whatchacallit and Thekla group, ain't whatchacallit Julia Scott Hart?
0: Blue with Julia Hart, yeah. And they Thekla. Put on a, oh man, I don't want to talk about, let's not talk about that, but last night was a really good show. But speaking of this, tonight.
1: I got fired from Stardom.
0: Alex Windsor went against the wild card. The wild card only happened because Willow was hurt. So now the wild card ended up being Mercedes Moné. What a return. We got that in Richmond.
1: Now, with new music?
0: Mercedes Moné is one of, I would say,
1: new music,
0: top five
1: all-time. New makeup that look like she got a jaw.
0: Would you agree? Top five all-time women's wrestlers? Top 10?
1: Top 10 for sure. You can't dispute the 10, but you have people that's going to fight the five. And I'm going to tell you, you're going to have people that's going to fight the five because they're going to go, they're going to, you know, Lita, Trish, Sherry, yeah. Mae Young, and the Great Move. Like, it's, so that's why I said the five is hard, but the 10 is really easy. She's easily in top 10. But yeah, she came back, new music, new makeup that look like she got a jaw done. Isn't that me or do she look like...
0: That might be you.
1: She don't look like...
0: Jaw that much.
1: She looks mature in the face.
0: I think, yeah, she's getting older.
1: She looks mature in the face.
0: She looks like Nicki Minaj now. She looks like skinny. Like if Nicki was on like GLP-1.
1: So like when I, in my mind, I kind of thought Nicki Minaj. I was like, nah, not Nicki. No,
0: I think that's who.
1: Like she looks a little different. Yeah. Like she looks different.
0: But she would go on to win, and she would win that tournament. She won the whole Owens tournament.
1: Yeah, for the second time.
0: We got to see her return, and that was pretty cool. And let's get to our main event.
1: I don't think she beats Thekla.
0: I actually don't think she fights Thekla. And that's because of what happened last night. And I'll tell you about it when we get off of air.
1: Speaking of
0: being on air.
1: You are listening to the Bumps and Banner radio show here on WRIR 97.3 FM Richmond Independent Radio. And we are back at it with the main event.
0: Super big main event. This was another match in the tournament.
1: The match had a little nostalgia.
0: Yep.
1: A little nostalgia for you because the Aussie brothers decided to take it to the ring and beat each other down. We got Will Ospreay.
0: And we got Mark Davis.
1: Aussie.
0: He was the national champ. Like you said, that was some history there. They were in, you know, Aussie Empire. Him and Kyle Fletcher are with the Don Callis family now.
1: Bro, so you got that all wrong.
0: Was it all wrong?
1: You said Aussie Empire. They were United Empire.
0: I did say that wrong.
1: Mark Davis was at Aussie Open.
0: With
1: Kyle Fletcher.
0: I tried to knew what I was
1: doing. He tried to put them together.
0: My heart was in the right place.
1: Yes, it was.
0: But yeah, that was a classic. That was a clinic. That was a good wrestling match. I think
1: Mark Davis looks good.
0: Yeah, I like him as the national champ.
1: He looks good. You know, I'm going to be honest with you. I'm glad that he's doing what he's doing now because when they were in Aussie Open,
0: he was the third guy.
1: He was the third guy. He didn't really give, It wasn't giving. Star. Yeah, it wasn't giving.
0: You didn't think he was
1: now,
0: a star.
1: You know what I'm saying? Like, because I'm going to be honest with you. Like, you know who watching them kind of made me get comfortable with seeing people like that? Like, Trevor Murdoch.
0: Yes.
1: Like, so it's kind of like, all right, cool. Like, because everybody ain't going to look like Hogan and everybody ain't going to look like Shawn Michaels. And that's just the truth. You know what I'm saying? So you got to have your other statures out there. And I'm going to tell you somebody else who had a different looking stature, but it was like, okay, I can roll with that. Like Lars Sullivan, like a Jeff Cobb.
0: Yeah.
1: You know, people like that. Royce Keyes.
0: They're just big guys. They're not the most athletic looking, but you know they could probably pick you up and
1: run.
0: You.
1: They probably could run through a house.
0: Yeah. So
1: you know what I'm saying?
0: You gotta have those guys.
1: That's what Mark Davis looked like. He looked like he will pick you up, run through three houses, and then slam you through like a foot worth of bricks.
0: Yeah.
1: And you will hit the ground.
0: He's a big, crazy guy.
1: He looked like he will take you by your feet and go outside and beat a tree with you.
0: I think they went about 25 minutes. It was a strong match. It was a strong, solid match.
1: Of course, the Golden Boy. No joke, I ain't gonna do that to him.
0: He is the Golden Boy. I think he is.
1: Will Ospreay to AEW is Cody Rhodes to WWE. The Golden Boy.
0: Like, this is how I think AEW works. I think AEW works as a year long show, right? So like, there's like how AEW or how WWE has year long programs. I think AEW has the same thing, and I think this year's story is Will Ospreay. So, yeah, we got to see the story evolve. He would go on to beat Mark Davis. Wasn't a title match because it was a tournament match. And he would go on to win the tournament match, beating Swerve, and to me, top five matches of the year, in my opinion, so far this year. But that was the main event. Tony came out, told us bye, and have a great night. But we got to see some Ring of Honor before that. And who'd you want to highlight? Who would you say was the guy of the night? Who was the most specialist guy?
1: Oh, yeah. So, because, I mean, you got to understand, we had big stars. Mercedes Moné.
0: Will Ospreay. Death Riders were out
1: there. Death Riders came out there. MJF. I mean, MJF, Rush, had all these people. But nobody was more over than, what was his name? Was it Bill?
0: Yeah, it was Bill.
1: Nobody was more over than Bill.
0: Bill was the sound guy?
1: No, he was one of the dudes on the ring crew.
0: Oh, okay.
1: Like on the side with the ring crew. But nobody was more over than Bill.
0: Yeah.
1: I'm telling you, Bill was in there putting butts in seats.
0: Yeah, we chanted for Bill a lot that night.
1: There were more chants for Bill than anybody else. So, Bill, if you ever hear this, just want you to know, man, you need to tell them, give you a t-shirt. You need a t-shirt, two t-shirts.
0: It says Bill is all elite.
1: One that says Bill is all elite. And then another one that just says Bill.
0: Yeah.
1: Just be like with an exclamation point at the end.
0: Bill 316.
1: Not they can't do 316.
0: Yeah, they get.
1: But just, you know, like just Bill. Like same font though, but like just Bill.
0: Yeah.
1: And then fire. Like, you know, and then maybe like a cup or something and call it a day. But no, for real, because he was super over. Like, I mean, the crowd was really rocking
0: with
1: Bill.
0: Put him over. What was it? Justin Roberts put him over and one time said, say hi to Bill, guys. And for the rest of the night, we
1: Bill was that dude.
0: But yeah, that was the show, man. That happened in June. We're in summertime 2026. Really good show. I can't wait till they come back because I think they will be back probably around about September.
1: Mm-hmm.
0: We got some other shows coming up. You know, WWE is coming up in
1: to the scope.
0: Baltimore's got some shows coming up. There's a lot of shows coming up. RVA Pro Wrestling's got a big show coming up.
1: Dogwood Dale.
0: Yep. So like, there's a lot coming out, man. But just that was the show. Thank you guys for listening.
1: We you know, we try to make it to some of the most important shows. You know, we went to Revolution, Sting's last match, went to John Cena's last WrestleMania. We've gone to the last three WrestleManias, but
0: I think in a year, we probably hit all of the shows outside of TNA. We got NXT, we got House of Glory, we got Ring of Honor, we got
1: Fourth Rope,
0: we got RVA Pro, of course, we got WWE. We got AEW. We got pay-per-views like Saturday Night's Main Event.
1: Yep.
0: Pay-per-views like Revolution. Like we've done a lot.
1: NXT pay-per-views. But the one thing that I think is really important to highlight is that wrestling came to Richmond and we had to be there.
0: Had to. And I'm glad you guys got to hear us. Thank you guys for listening. This is the Bumps and Banner Radio Show.
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2: 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Did you know that? 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
6: Action. Hi, y'all. This is Jerry Williams, a.k.a. TV Jerry. Bell Tower Pictures will launch a new monthly film series called Scene in Virginia, starting next Monday, July 13th at the Bird Theater. This first event will celebrate the 10th anniversary of By the Grace of Bob, a film that inspired the creation of Bell Tower. These events are designed to be a shared cultural experience, featuring a Virginia film followed by a conversation with the filmmakers and the audience. This time it'll include Bell Tower's current president, Craig Martin, founding president, David Powers, and actor Daphne Reed, all of whom, by the way, have been on this show. Scene in Virginia will continue on the second Monday of every month, and I'll include a link on the webpage for this show at TV Jerry.
7: As readers, we would get sometimes two scripts a night. We'd pick them up around 7 p.m., read the script, and produce what's called coverage.
8: Which is basically a book report.
7: A synopsis of the material, and then a page where there's sort of a paragraph dedicated to the quality of the writing, the characterization, the dialogue, setting, and then a summary, which is basically whether there's a commercial potential.
6: Those were today's guests, Mark Weinberg and Victoria Fraser, talking about being a script reader in L.A. In early June, I featured this writing team talking about their film Outrage, which they co-wrote and executive produced. This week, they're back to travel back to their earlier days when they made their living as writers in L.A., which includes working for Disney, writing for Henry Winkler, and getting hate mail from Leonard Nimoy.
9: Sifter, review of the week.
6: Dutton Ranch on Paramount Plus. This is the latest spinoff from Taylor Sheridan's Yellowstone series, all of which I've loved. It takes up at the end of the original show when three of the remaining characters leave their beloved Montana for Texas. The powerhouse daughter, Kelly Riley, her devoted husband and ranch manager, Cole Hauser, and their adopted son, Finn Little. Riley's fearless performance drives the show, while Hauser provides the solid, tough center, and Little emotes innocence. The tough men and even tougher women also include Annette Bening as the competing owner and Ed Harris as the very involved vet. In addition to the cultural differences, they run into the expected obstacles, the biggest being the main ranch in the area, owned by Bening's character. The sharp dialogue and sometimes surprising plotting keeps this interesting, while the all-around forceful performances make it even more effective. As per usual, the gorgeous cinematography and montages of cowboy activities add some country warmth. Showrunner Chad Freehan has followed Sheridan's signature style with stakes that get more daring and drama to match. It's a continual struggle to keep this series out of melodrama territory, but the assured filmmaking helps. I gave Dutton Ranch 3.5 out of 5 stars. Let's move back in time. I'll put a little rewind sound effect in. And let's go back to L.A. You mentioned Disney. What are some of the fun stories about working on some of those projects? And tell us a little bit more about what a script reader actually does.
7: When the studios are looking for material, they work with producers who have companies. They also have people on staff who are looking for manuscript, you know, a book prior to publication. Perfect example of this. I just read a piece of fiction called Yesteryear, and Anne Hathaway read it as a manuscript and snatched up the film rights, and she's going to develop it and star in it.
8: Now, when Vic says she read it, what would have happened is, okay, she heard about it, and she had some of her readers, somebody who she trusts, read the book and then say, oh my God, you have got to purchase this. Then she would have read it. Because they get a lot of material. Students have a bunch of people reading for them.
7: And the production companies also, because Mark and I worked at a company called Interscope.
8: Which now just the only part that's left is the record music division. But they used to have a film division. And they had actually a number of successful films, including Three Men and a Baby.
7: Outrageous Fortune. They did a whole series in the 80s with Bette Midler and
8: Jumanji.
7: As readers, which actually is really helpful if you're also a writer.
10: Mm-hmm.
7: As readers, we would get sometimes two scripts a night. We'd pick them up around 7 p.m., read the script, and produce what's called coverage.
8: Which is basically a book report.
7: A synopsis of the material, and then a page where there's sort of a paragraph dedicated to the quality of the writing, the characterization, the dialogue, setting, and then a summary, which is basically whether there is a commercial potential. You know, you can also suggest actors. Like I read something that I thought would have been a perfect Jim Carrey vehicle, I remember. And then the reader or script analyst will suggest like pass or approve the writer and pass or approve the material. So it's very rare that you read something and say, well, this is a slam dunk for this company at this time. But it led us to read hundreds, if not thousands, of screenplays.
8: I've read thousands of scripts.
7: Yeah, he has, because teaching also.
8: If a lot of my students end up going out to LA, it's the first job they will get working in the industry.
10: It's a reader.
8: And they decide based on their coverage whether or not this production company agrees with what the student is writing, whether or not they actually stay on. Yeah,
7: so it not only helps with your writing, but it also helps you avoid common mistakes because you can see the weakness in something. Also, see, you know, you're never spending 2 hours of your life or 3 hours of your evening hoping that it's a piece of junk. You know, you're always hoping that you're going to uncover something magical. The story analyst or script reader has, that position has existed in Hollywood from time immemorial. There are obviously limitations. You might have read something that is brilliant, but it's completely wrong for the intended audience or the studio.
8: This is not what we're looking for.
7: And you have to, you know, you kind of say like, this is really great. I love this story about Joan of Arc. And no, Julia Roberts' company is not going to be interested in this.
10: Right.
11: You have some good examples of something that you read that was like, this is going to be it, and it was, or vice versa, something like, this is not going to be a hit, and it wasn't, that you can talk about?
8: Yeah. I read this script, and it was submitted by an actor who had had some success.
11: Who shall go unnamed, I'm assuming.
8: I read the script, and I go, you know, this has been done before. It was called Little Big Man, and it was a much better script than this. I would pass. And then there was this Kevin Costner movie, you may remember, that won the Oscar for Best Picture.
7: Don Dances with Wolves.
8: Yeah.
11: He passed on it.
7: In your defense, it was not the right material for that studio.
8: And I stand by my assessment of the work, too. I don't know if you were a fan of the movie.
11: Yeah, I love the movie, as I recall. I'm sure I reviewed it. I can find my review and see.
12: Footnote.
11: Dances with Wolves was, and I'm going to read a clip from my review right now. Kevin Costner stars as a free-spirited soldier who abandons the Civil War for a look at the frontier. His visit to the Wild West turns into a metaphysical and cultural transformation as he discovers the native Sioux. Through its three-hour-plus length, the film never loses its charm. Director Kevin Costner has kept the emotions sensitive without letting the messages become too brazen. The performances are winning, the cinematography often breathtaking, the story involving, and the little moments magical. a touching and humorous tale of the human spirit.
7: Don't attribute any of that to this guy.
8: Oh, I've got some really funny stories as a film critic in Los Angeles.
7: He has hate mail from Leonard Nimoy.
11: Oh, great.
8: Handwritten from France.
7: Yeah.
8: Wow. He was in a hotel. What happened was I didn't like Star Trek III, and I mentioned something that he was not happy about. Somebody who worked at ILM and was working in, you know, working on the effects and had headaches. They said, oh my God, he does not understand green screens. He doesn't understand matte lines. So I mentioned that in my review. Very fast.
7: Wasn't this Nimoy's directorial debut?
8: It was.
11: Oh, so that's why that applied. I was going to say an actor doesn't need to know about those things.
7: No, he did the film on the condition that he got to direct it.
11: Uh-huh,
7: which,
11: right.
7: You know, but he wrote Mark a letter. He wrote a letter to the
8: publisher,
7: magazine.
8: He wrote it to the editor.
11: I assume you have it framed somewhere.
8: If you want, I see in Richmond, I can hold it up.
7: Best part of it is that not only did the editor stand by Mark's take and they protected his sources, but the next issue had a brilliant headline, which was, when Spock said live long and prosper, he didn't mean Mark Weinberg.
11: great. If you're just tuning in, I'm talking with Mark Weinberg and Victoria Fraser about their days as writers in Los Angeles. Victoria, have you had any kind of stories about anything that you read or some other experiences? Because y'all worked at USA, Dick Clark Productions.
7: All right, I got a good one. Pitching a thriller to Dick Clark.
8: Not because, his production.
7: Because right. Dick was not there. His dogs were, but he wasn't there. And we had two ideas, and one of them was a thriller in which a young woman who had been a professional athlete, professional skier, I think it was, and in order to save her husband, she has to undergo a tremendous physical ordeal, and she's still dealing with PTSD from a terrible accident and all kinds of physical obstacles to save her husband. And we pitched it, and executive looked at us and said, so could it be on a beach? Could she be wearing a swimsuit?
8: I mean, they just kept pushing it further and further down that line. And we went, sure.
7: This is where the language of twins that develops as a couple, this is where it's really helpful because, you know, I was like instinctively like, no, you know,
11: she's
7: like an Olympic skier. And it's not a DNA kind of story. It's didn't end up writing.
8: And I learned that the hard way when I was at UCLA. And I wrote a screenplay about dyslexia because I have dyslexia. And Henry Winkler's, who also has dyslexia, his company really liked it. And they brought me in. So we're talking about the script. He said, not Henry, the production executive. Really, really like it. But the ending we would need to work on. I said, I just don't see that change in the ending. You know, it's not kind of black and white. It's gray.
7: Mm-hmm.
8: And they said, well, we really, really appreciate your perspective. And thank you very much. And they moved on.
11: Ah.
8: So we learned that lesson.
7: Because I came at writing from a development standpoint. So I had been on the other side of the desk listening to writers bringing ideas to me. And so what I tried very hard to do was to work with them creatively to solve problems or to address things that were missing or, you know, again, to sort of tailor the material for the Disney Channel audience, which at that time was actually before the success of the tween genre, and it was more family oriented. This was when we were doing shows like Anne of Green Gables. And so if people brought in material that really, it didn't feature, you know, multi-age storylines,
11: we would
7: try to figure out a way to work the missing thing. Generally, you'd have a young protagonist, but how about the librarian who has, you know, resources to help them find clues to solve the mystery. So we did a lot of Mickey Mouse Club movies and things like that, which were serialized. And so all of that kind of problem solving comes to bear when you're working on your own material or working with a producer or a studio. And that's, I mean, Robin had some fantastic ideas that we incorporated into a draft that was ultimately the draft that got shot. She had a couple of real twists that set it way up there. And so we were really happy to work with a creative mind like that.
11: Footnote. Robin is Robin Rose Singer, the director of their feature Outrage, which we featured in their previous podcast. So what is the biggest, most successful project that y'all have written?
7: That's been produced?
11: Yeah.
8: Well, to be honest, we haven't had that many things produced, which is one of the reasons why we went ahead with this project.
11: How do you make a living?
8: How do we make a living back in the day?
11: Well, then and now.
8: I've worked optioned.
11: Footnote. Options in the film industry is a temporary contract that rents the exclusive rights to a creative work like a book or a screenplay to a producer to prevent the author from selling it to somebody else.
8: The way the studios work is they purchase a lot of product.
11: Sure.
8: And they produce less than 10% of that.
11: They just don't want anybody else to have it, so they buy it to lock it up.
8: Initially, the intention is, hey, we're going to make this.
11: Right.
8: Oftentimes, what happens is they might get an actor they have in mind, and he might express interest. He might even agree to do the film, but then he backs out. Or the executive who brought this project in, because, again, it's producers working in a production company, they leave. We had a situation with a film at USA. It was in pre-production, and they changed the president of USA, and he immediately canceled the project.
11: Wow.
7: So that's what they call when it's shelved or when a project is in turnaround. So eventually the rights reverted to us, which is, you know, great in a way. And we worked with different producers to try and get it set up elsewhere. But one of the trickier things in the years that we've been working in screenwriting is that the pool is shrinking in terms of original material, original stories that are being bought, developed, produced, shrinking. So much that the studios produce is based on underlying property. And it's not just Marvel Comics, it's, you know, Battleship.
8: But you also will see a lot of young filmmakers making their own pictures for very little money.
7: Right.
8: And if those films hit, like Obsession.
11: Footnote. Obsession was directed by YouTube director Curry Barker for about $750,000 and has grossed more than $330 million. Backrooms is at $301 million and was made by a 20-year-old director, Kane Parsons, for $10 million. You know, Matt Bellany, whose podcast, The Town, is probably the number one podcast on showbiz. He was talking about that, and he was saying that one of the things that's interesting is, like, Roger Corman, back in the day, was creating all these great filmmakers. MTV, suddenly all these people who were making music videos became directors, like David Fincher and Spike Jones. And now it's YouTube. It's creating a whole generation of young filmmakers who are already successful on YouTube, and then they're getting these contracts. And that's both of those movies are exactly that.
8: What about Iron Lung?
11: Iron Lung.
8: That really, really threw the industry, because not only did he finance the movie, he distributed the movie, still had a huge hit.
7: While the studio is shrinking, the fact that the medium has changed, the distribution, the fact that you can shoot a film on your phone and actually edit and get it to an audience, if you're savvy, that's revolutionized it. It's just a completely different environment. And we were working within the studio system at the time when changes started to happen, the consolidation, the monopolization. You know, you think about advertising and how much advertising is now dominated by celebrities.
11: If you're just tuning in, I'm talking with Mark Weinberg and Victoria Fraser about their days as writers in Los Angeles.
7: My friends who are actors who used to do a lot of voiceover, they do a lot of Honda commercials. Their world has shrunk as well, because as writers, studios started to want to work with only star writers, just like star actors. And so, well, but in other words, you know, the days of some complete unknown in a bidding war and selling it for a gazillion dollars and it getting made, that has largely dried up.
11: Generally,
7: sort of the turn of Hollywood is to things that are instantly recognizable, familiar. Yeah, you're working with writers who have a track record of working in that genre.
8: And I try to explain this to students
7: that without discouraging them.
8: If they're fortunate and they sell their script, what will happen is they will get one pass, one chance of the rewrite. Development executives get together and say, okay, let's make these changes. The writer makes those changes. They're off the project usually at that point. And then they start bringing in name writers to
11: punch it up.
8: I'm sure you know the whole thing when you're looking at the movie poster, and sometimes there's an ampersand and sometimes there's an and.
11: Right, right.
8: And it tells you like how many people, like if you just see story credit for that film, that's the first writer. That's the person who actually wrote the original
7: script. And the Writers Guild absolutely oversees that process because they have to compare drafts and say, okay, this person contributed, you know, 20%, so they are not the first writer. Then you have the, I guess, problem if Tom Cruise is hired to star, because Tom Cruise has writers that he works with exclusively, and they're going to come in and write a Tom Cruise movie.
11: So what is the difference between an A&D and an ampersand?
8: If you see an ampersand, that means like a writing team.
11: Like the two of you.
8: Okay, yeah. So let's say we sell our script.
7: It's Weinberg and Fraser with an ampersand.
8: Right. And then you see and, that means that's the next person who came in behind and did a rewrite.
11: Right.
8: They did enough change to the script that they actually get the credit on the script, as opposed to a lot of people just do ghost writing, which is to say they'll just come in and they'll improve the dialogue, and they know up front they're going to make a lot of money, but they're not going to get their name on the screen.
11: Sure, yeah.
7: There are screenwriters who are extremely wealthy based on script doctoring alone. And script doctoring is generally, you know, 2 weeks, punch up the dialogue, or, you know, make the woman's part more interesting or something. That's, that's what the script doctor
8: does. But if you see the and, that means that's the person who came in afterwards and did some work on the script.
11: Right. You mentioned the guild, WGA. I'm assuming you're members of the guild.
7: Yeah.
11: What did y'all do during the strike?
7: We struck.
8: Well,
7: we protested.
11: Well, you went out in LA, so you weren't picketing.
7: It's interesting because Boston had a great turnout on the Boston Common, which is where we always have, God knows, we know our protests, right?
11: Right.
7: So down in the Boston Common, there's a huge rally for the Writers Guild, and SAG members showed up, AFL-CIO showed up. There was a huge turnout, and also Mark's Union through education. And some of the most interesting things that were at stake during the strike, in order to address the issue of AI, one of the speakers mentioned, she was an actress in Boston who does a lot of background. So, you know, Ben Affleck shoots a film here and she's in a crowd scene, or she's the waitress who puts down the coffee, the Dunkin' in front of him. she said the last time she was in for background or extra work, the producers insisted on her signing a waiver, and they scanned her entire person, and they can use it in perpetuity in any film, and she will not receive residuals.
11: Right.
7: And she has no control over where it's used. So that was, I think, the most profound speech I heard at the rally, because it really did throw into sharp relief the impact of technology on the filmmaking process on an individual, because if you eliminate the background, you eliminate some of craft services and they don't have to feed as many people and the payroll can be affected. So it's like everything, there's sort of a domino. And the Writers Guild was saying, hey, before you decide that we need 10 new episodes of Friends written and filmed via AI, how about we work out some guide rails on this? Because theoretically you could get ChatGPT to write you a new episode of Friends.
8: Theoretically. I don't know if you've tried this. I asked ChatGPT to write a screenplay in the voice of Quentin Tarantino. It's fun to do. It's like pulling out every cliche from Quentin, and it's horrible. So I don't worry. Like, people always say to me, like, aren't you worried that your students are writing using AI to write their scripts? And then it's like, well, one of two things. One, if they're using AI, they're not learning anything, then they're in school, and this is the time to make your mistakes. But two, it's freaking horrible. The writing is just dreadful. So it's fun to do just to see how bad the writing is.
7: But I think you can appreciate how, in terms of the Guild's position on it, any creative field.
11: Sure, absolutely.
7: Yeah, you're a journalist, you're in broadcast, you know this. It's any field like this, there is that sense that what is being presented could be inauthentic, or at least it's not generated by human creativity. It's generated by something else, which it's not necessarily, you know, good, bad, or somewhere in the middle. It's just that without guide rails and without preparation and protections for the people who make their living as background actors or as screenwriters, there's an unfair advantage. And Writers Guild, I mean, we had to strike during the advent of streaming because all of the contracts and structure based on broadcast television do not apply when Netflix gives you a whole new season of Breaking Bad at once.
11: She made a good point, and since they said goodbye in the original podcast, I don't have their farewells here. That was today's guests, Victoria Fraser and Mark Weinberg, talking about working as writers in Los Angeles. They're currently living in New England, where they wrote a thriller, and I'll have a link to my podcast about that film on the webpage for the show at TV Jerry.
10: Coming soon. In theaters.
11: Moana. Disney continues creating live-action versions of its animated hits, and this is the latest, with Dwayne Johnson reprising his voice role in the original. Evil Dead Burn. This new version of the Evil Dead franchise is produced but not directed by creator Sam Raimi. The Invite. Olivia Wilde directed and stars in this comedy about a dinner party with their upstairs neighbors that gets interesting, also with Seth Rogen, Edward Norton, and Penelope Cruz. Gail Daughtry and the Celebrity Sex Pass. When her fiancé uses their celebrity pass agreement, a Midwest bride travels to Hollywood to seek revenge by pursuing her own celebrity encounter with Zoe Deutsch, John Hamm, Ken Marino, and John Slattery. Night Nurse, another thriller centered around seniors. This time, a series of scam calls unsettles the retirement community.
10: TV and streaming.
11: Little House on the Prairie on Netflix. While most of the books were seen through the eyes of a child and written for children, this series offers a more adult POV of the late 19th century American West. The Five-Star Weekend on Peacock. Jennifer Garner plays a famous food blogger whose life isn't as perfect as it seems, and her friends come to her Nantucket home to help, including Darcy Carden, Gemma Chan, Regina Hall, and Chloe Sevigny. The Westies on MGM+. J.K. Simmons is the leader of this famously brutal Irish gang that ran New York's Hell's Kitchen, created by the man who gave us Narcos. Susanna and Elvira, No Plan B, on Netflix. Two former best friends reunite after 2 years apart to organize the celebrity wedding of the year. Project Runway on Hulu drops its new season. If you missed the Virginia Museum of History and Culture's spectacular illumination that was projected on their building for 4 nights in June, or even if you saw it, which I did, you can hear all about the complex process of assembling hundreds of images and bringing them to life for this presentation. My guest will be Sam Flora, Director of Public Programs for VMHC. This is Jerry Williams. 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
14: 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On today's Labor Arts Calendar, how we got where we are, labor history, 1945 to 2026. That's at 6 o'clock tonight in Baltimore, Maryland. Complete details and the latest labor arts news and events are available at laborheritage.org, where you can also subscribe to the Labor Heritage Foundation's free weekly newsletter. In today's labor history, on this date in 1995, Detroit newspaper workers began a 19-month strike against Gannett and Knight Ridder. 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The online labor landmarks map is available at laborheritage.org. Today's labor quote is by Booker T. Washington, who said, "No race can prosper till it learns there is as much dignity in tilling a field as in writing a poem." This has been Chris Garlock for the Labor Radio Podcast Network.

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0: What They Said About Midnight Cowboy, coming up now on the Rainbow Minute. Released in 1969, the film Midnight Cowboy remains a classic. The tale of a male prostitute's life on the streets of New York City as an urban cowboy was the first and only X-rated film to win an Academy Award for Best Picture. It was directed by British-born John Schlesinger. As his first American film and the most significant film of his career, it earned him an Oscar for Best Director. Gay himself, Schlesinger didn't shy away from gay themes in the 1960s, so he was seen as an innovator. While some film critics said Midnight Cowboy was too gay, some gay activists said it wasn't gay enough. One prominent gay activist named Vito Russo strongly criticized it for presenting homosexuals as losers and freaks. The Rainbow Minute is produced by Judd Proctor and Brian Burns and recorded in the studios at WRIR in Richmond, Virginia, and read by volunteers like me, Justin Lowenhagen.
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piano of Carolina Cardoso Jimenez Springs in this edition of Bossa Brazil. Not the last time we'll tickle said ivories in this one. This track, Calu, came out in 1954, but as this one ends, we'll snap back to 2026 with new stuff from Javaz Maiz. Thanks for tuning in to Bossa Brazil.

That last track was Seoma, who we seem to play frequently lately for obvious reasons. Asho is both the name of the song and the album, and she's joined there by Dante Ozzetti. From Jussara Marcel before that, Juan Carranca, a very original artist, rootsy and at times outré. That's her 2014 album called Encarnado. The set began, not counting the show's piano intro, with Jabez Maris and Uma Forma Ideal Prafala, new from 2026. In the back, we have the Zimbo Trio Samba do Veloso from their 1967 Zimbo Trio Volume 3. And as this plays out, we'll send this next track out to one of our carrying stations, WGXC The Wave Farm in the Hudson Valley, because the ham radio population is going to appreciate how our next track uses Morse code to assemble its rhythm. Back to 1970 with Son Imaginario, next on Bossa Brazil.

Canta Giussania, the work of Baden Powell and Vinicius de Moraes, is a quintessential symbol of the close association between Africa and Brazil, particularly Bahia. That version by Daoji from her 2003 Neguinho Te Amo. Prior to that, we heard Clara Buarque with Felipe L. on Bloco do Prazer, 2022 single. Clara is the daughter of Carlinhos Brown and the granddaughter of Chico Buarque. Then we were back in the late 60s, 1970, Sonia Rosa with Volta Pra Ficar, 1967. And from the group Song Imaginario, we heard a 1970 track called Morse, where they're pounding out SOS and Morse code to establish the rhythm. For the moment, we're going to stay in that time period with Os Originais do Samba, one of a couple of male ensemble voices in this next set. First, from 1973 in their album É Preciso Cantar, this will be Falador Passa Mal on Bossa Brasil.

Valeria Satamini just there, Tamanka Nusamba from her 2003 Samba Being. Bon Suceso Samba Clube with Pese Sea, their self-titled 2002 release from the YB label. And then Benito Gipalo doing El Aveo Du Lado De La, She Came From Over There, from his 1974 release called Un Novo Samba. And from 1973, Os Originais do Samba began the set with É Preciso Cantar. All of this emanates from Bossa Brazil, on the air here weekly. Contact us at brazilnut2929@gmail.com. This guitar in the back is that of Luiz Bonfá with Lamento no Morro, 1962. But we're about to climb into the Wayback Machine after this, a track from the singer Marilu from 1943. And what always strikes me about this one is these dramatically trilled R's, a feature that would disappear within 20 years. And that's next on Bossa Brazil.

Samba Old Style is the name of that from Tuta Akinu off the 2025 collection Samba de Muitas Notas. Then we also heard the pianist Rosaria Gatto, a tune called Faceiro, a composition of the First Lady of Brazilian Music, Chiquinha Gonzaga. And in the beginning, it was Marilu's Anda Negro from 1943. It's another 78 restoration by Otacilio. Bossa Brazil is curated, decimated, emaciated, and producerated by Roger Collins at the studio of the Forest Primeval in Carolina do Norte. Please support the station that brings you it. We'll close this one with, of all things, a musical interlude from the São Paulo band Nomad Orchestra, The Gardens of Zaira. Thanks for listening. Until our next Bossa Brazil, namaste, aloha, tchau, pessoal.

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This is Quality Time with DJ Dial-Up. Today's show, we're going to be listening to some music from New Orleans, and I'm going to be talking a little bit about the records I'm playing. So we're starting it off with a little bit of set from The Meters, so check it out.

All right, y'all, we just heard a set from the Meters. We're doing an all New Orleans show today. I lived there for 10 years, and it was kind of a huge musical influence on me and just an influence in general. And I would say the Meters are probably the funkiest band from the funkiest city in the world. They're kind of just like a cornerstone of music down there. The first song was Sophisticated Sissy by them. They have a couple tracks that mentioned Sissy, and that was kind of like a sort of effeminate style of dancing that I guess was popular in New Orleans in like the 60s. And then after that, we had a message from the Meters, and then we listened to Just Kiss My Baby, which is a classic. And then we heard the last track was Cabbage Alley. The Meters kind of they started just cutting their teeth playing on Bourbon Street every day. That's why New Orleans bands are so good, is because they're just playing constantly. Every bar is expected to have live music, so there's a lot of opportunities to play, and that's just why those bands, the rhythm section just sounds so good. There's also just some in the water down there. There's some kind of navel to the spirit world that is open there. I'm not really sure what's going on, but the Meters were originally a four-piece band. Leo Nocentelli plays guitar. Interesting thing about Leo I learned recently is that on all of the UGK, so famous southern rap group from Port Arthur, Texas, he played all of the live guitar on UGK and apparently was kind of a mentor to them, which is pretty cool. Zigaboo Modaliste was the drummer. He's like a really original drummer. He kind of is always playing two sticks on the hi-hat. He does just some crazy grooves. George Porter Jr., also a legend. And I would say the leader of the band ultimately was Art Neville. The Neville family is super famous in New Orleans. New Orleans got a lot of musical families. And I would say Neville Brothers are probably maybe the most famous one. The Neville Brothers, of course, like had a bunch of famous recordings and kind of had a big moment in the 80s. They made some records with Daniel Lanois, actually, that are really good. So just to kind of keep with that theme, I'm going to play a little bit more from the Neville Brothers. This next track is from Aaron Neville, who had a really successful solo career. He is kind of like he's kind of like a scary looking dude, but he's like sings the sweetest music you've ever heard, and he's an incredible singer. He used to close out jazz fests every single year for a super long time, so we're gonna hear from him next.

All right. We just heard three tracks from the Neville Brothers. The first song was He Took You for a Ride by Aaron Neville. I would classify that as a petty banger. After that, we had Art Neville with All These Things. And finally, we had a track from Cyril Neville. So kind of a connecting thread between those guys and the Meters is they're all produced by the same guy, Alan Toussaint. He's a really local legend in New Orleans. He produced like a ton of kind of the most famous New Orleans R&B stuff. And I used to see him driving around in a Rolls Royce that had a custom plate that said Notes, except the S was a cash sign, which was a bold move. I liked it. So up next, we're going to hear another like artist that kind of famously was produced by him. And that artist is Lee Dorsey. The legend kind of goes, Lee Dorsey had lived kind of a million lives before he even started singing. I believe he was in the military. He was a professional boxer, and he was working at a car repair shop in New Orleans. And Alan Toussaint was getting his car fixed by him, heard him just kind of singing while he was working, and asked him to come into the studio. And they made like a ton of hits together. So this is Working in the Coal Mine by Lee Dorsey.

All right, y'all, we heard a few tracks from Lee Dorsey. First one was Working in the Coal Mine. Second was Get Out My Life, Woman. Definitely another petty banger there. And then after that, we had a cover of that song that I'm blanking on the name of, who covered it, but it was sampled by Rakim. And then the last one was Mexico, where Lee tells us about his little vacation to Mexico. Up next, I'm going to play another really famous, seminal New Orleans artist, which is Professor Longhair. He is probably the most famous piano player ever to come out of New Orleans. And he had kind of a crazy career because he had like early success. And then back then, the musicians' union was basically like run by the mob, and it wasn't really a union. And he ended up owing them money and got in a ton of trouble with them. So he had to basically go underground for like a really long time. And he was still living in New Orleans, but he was basically living in hiding. He was working actually as like a car dealer and kind of like a underground card, like, you know, just like a speakeasy kind of situation. And this guy, like, just sort of like found him and it, like, basically like was like doing detective work to find Lee Dorsey and located him and figured out what was going on with the mob, and he paid off his debts basically. And then Professor Longhair then had this whole kind of like second career in the late 70s and was like celebrated, and it's kind of a cool story. So this next song is called Big Chief. It's like a super big Mardi Gras song, just big New Orleans song in general. And it's a little bit of like a who's who, like in terms of who's featured on the track. And I'll talk a little bit more after that.

All right, that was Big Chief Part 2 by Professor Longhair. So actually singing on that track is an artist named Earl King. I'm going to play a little bit of his stuff later. On guitar was Mac Rebenek, a.k.a. Dr. John. He was actually originally a guitar player. And then he got in a fight with a like club promoter over getting paid for a gig, and he got shot in the hand, and that's like why he started playing keyboards, because he couldn't really fret the guitar anymore. And then the whole Dr. John persona was just kind of like him doing an imitation of like a downtown New Orleans guy that was just kind of like a character. And then it sort of just became like who he was. I think that happens to people sometimes. So we're going to hear one from him. And then we're going to hear one from Smokey Johnson, who was the drummer on that track. So let's get into it.

That one's a little crunchy. That was Smokey Johnson with It Ain't My Fault, Part 1. I think that's a cool song because I feel like the drums are like the hook there. The drums are like the melody in a way. Also, kind of tying back to the Big Chief record, actually singing on there was Earl King, as I mentioned. Earl King started like pretty early, I think in like maybe early 50s. And he kind of originally was like more of like a blues guy. There was a really like legendary blues guitarist named Guitar Slim in New Orleans, who was just kind of the man at the time, and lived kind of a wild life and died young, very like rock and roll kind of story. And apparently they used to like, apparently this was like kind of common back in the day. I'm sure everyone's heard this story of like MF Doom wearing like just sending out someone else in his mask and lip syncing his songs. Apparently back in the day, like when there weren't as many press photos, everyone just kind of heard artists on the radio. They would send out people and just say, "Hey, this is Guitar Slim." And people would go to the show, and if they were good, they might not really know the difference. So apparently like Earl King used to go out as Guitar Slim. But then he had a successful career in his own right. We're going to listen to one of his that's like an earlier, more of like the old school 50s New Orleans R&B sound. And then we're going to listen to one from a album called Street Parade that actually was recorded with the Meters. It's a really good album. For some kind of business reasons, it wasn't actually put out when it was recorded, which I think was like mid-70s. But then at some point, I think in the early 80s, they like finally put it out. So we're going to listen to a track from that called Street Parade. So up next, we have some tunes from Earl King.

All right, that was two tracks from Earl King. The first song was You Can Fly High. The second song was Street Parade Part 1. Some other little lore about Earl King. He was kind of famously, he like just was always posted up in this fast food restaurant in New Orleans called Tasty. Tasty with two E's. Tasty is pretty much White Castle, except they also have donuts, so what's not to love? I heard that they actually get like the same, like White Castle actually sends them the burgers, but apparently Earl King was just always there. Like if you needed to find him, that was just kind of where he posted up. Yeah, that last song was called Street Parade. Street Parade's huge part of New Orleans culture, Mardi Gras or not. If you ever get a chance and you're down there, try to see if there's a second line going on. I would say it's probably the most like amazing kind of cultural experience that you can have in New Orleans, besides doing, you know, the full Mardi Gras, the real kind of DIY Mardi Gras, more so than the big parades. Those get pretty old and have a little bit of a fraught history, honestly. But we are going to get into a little bit of Mardi Gras stuff. Up next is Al Johnson with Carnival Time, which is probably the Mardi Gras anthem, I would say. And he would perform it every year. I'm not sure if he's still alive, but every year he would come out and play it. So let's listen.

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All right, everybody, you are listening to WRIR-LP 97.3 FM Richmond. Seems like a good segue to tell you guys about something exciting that's going on this Sunday at Plan 9 Records on Carey Street. Plan 9 Records is celebrating their 45th anniversary. Congrats, Plan 9. And they're having a big sale, I think, tomorrow and Sunday. But on Sunday, we are going to have a bunch of great WRIR DJs DJing in store, including moi. From 11 to 1, we have Chuck Styles from Quantum Live, the show on Thursday. And we have Charles Greybeard Williams of Motherland Influence. And so starting at 11 is Chuck, 12 is Charles, 1 to 2 is me. And then Carl's going to do a set from 2 to 3. Tattoo Sway, I hope I said your name right, sorry man, is from 3 to 4, so come out. We're also going to be doing a little promo thing because Plan 9 is matching donations to the station, so we're going to have a little mystery box of records, and if you donate at least $50, you get a mystery record, and I'm going to make sure there's some really good stuff in there. So y'all got to come out and buy some records from Plan 9. Oh, I'm not supposed to say that. You know what to do. I'm not supposed to make a call to action. But come check it out, and it's going to be a lot of fun. So this is Quality Time with DJ Dial-Up, and today we're doing New Orleans music. I lived in New Orleans for about 10 years. That's kind of where I got into DJing. It's a huge part of my musical DNA, if you will. And we were just in the middle of playing some kind of Mardi Gras records. So we're going to play Go to the Mardi Gras by Professor Longhair up next.

All right, y'all, we just heard Iko Iko by the Dixie Cups. They were a group from New Orleans. I think they were sisters. And they kind of went up to, I want to say, Detroit. And they were kind of marketed as, like, you know, just like a kind of classic girl group, vocal group kind of thing. And the story goes that they were just kind of singing that in the studio. You can hear them kind of just like tapping on glasses. And just kind of jamming, just singing an old song that they learned in New Orleans, and someone hit the record button, and it became a huge hit for them. So next we have another favorite of mine from New Orleans, whose name is Eddie Bo. He was kind of just this wacky producer, singer. He did all kinds of stuff. And on this track, the drummer is named James Black, and to me it's like one of the craziest beats ever. So this one's a little scratchy, but it still sounds good, so let's check it out.

then got kind of hooked into the funky stuff. And then we had a track from Smokey Johnson that I did not mean to play, but it was pretty cool. Another drummer doing a solo track. And then up next, I want to talk about a piano player, one of my favorites, Willie T. He left New Orleans and went up and had a pretty successful career up again, I think, in like Detroit, some sort of northern music city, and then came back and made this band, The Gators. So it's The Gators with a U. I think he's probably most famous for like producing and playing on the Wild Magnolias, who are like a Mardi Gras Indian tribe, but they recorded some really successful music. But we're going to hear a little bit from The Gators and then maybe some solo Willie T, and we'll see what else comes up.

tattoo. Yeah. And a woman, I know you got injured blue. Yeah.

All right, we just heard a few tunes from Willie T. The first one was Cold Bear, literally spelled like bear, like the mammal. And then after that, we heard, so that's by the Gators, which is his like funk group. And then after that, we heard a solo Willie T song called Teasing You Again, which was the sequel to his hit Teasing You. Another petty banger, I'd say. After that, we heard Concentrate by the Gators. And then after that, we heard Honda Wanda by Bo Dallas and the Wild Magnolias. So the Wild Magnolias are a Mardi Gras Indian tribe. Bo Dallas was kind of their famous leader. Bo Dallas Jr. still performs with them to this day. I'm not even going to get fully into the Mardi Gras Indian thing, but it's just another incredible part of New Orleans culture. Honda Wanda is where they practice. They don't actually, so they make a new suit every year, and it's these, they're very elaborate, like beaded, amazing, beautiful pieces of art. And they used to famously just literally throw them away, and then I think at some point it's almost like we should save these, although I think it's kind of zen and cool to just toss them in a way. But Honda Wanda is where they practice, so it's before they're actually fully suited up, but they're kind of practicing their routines and their music and dancing and stuff. So I got my start DJing in New Orleans at a bar called Handsome Willie's, which was kind of near the Superdome. They had a thing called Soul Rotisserie where we would come and DJs would basically just hop on. And the only rule was that you basically had to, it had to be a 45 and, it had to be soulful, funky, that kind of thing. So that's kind of where I got my start DJing. So I'm just going to kind of play some stuff that I used to play for Soul Rotisserie back then. And I'm going to stop talking for a little bit and just play some tunes. Let the music do some talking. So this stuff's not all New Orleans music, but it's just kind of music that reminds me of New Orleans, music that I used to play back then. So up next is a track that I found when I was digging records in New Orleans. It's by the Nightlighters, and it is called Afro Strut.

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1: 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Yeah, you can think.

All right, y'all. We just heard a bunch of 45s there. What did we start with? I think we started with John Roberts, Socking 1, 2, 3, 4. I feel like I missed a few in there. We had Willie Bobo, Hurt So Bad. Kyle Chater with Shoji. Sugar Billy with Super Duper Love, Part 1, Are You Digging On Me? And then that last song we heard was Pieces of a Dream. This is Quality Time with DJ Dial-Up. We've been doing kind of like a New Orleans-themed episode, talking about some records, playing some records. I'm going to close out with a few friends of mine from New Orleans and their music. The next track is Dolores Galore with What It's About to Be. That was a 45 put out on People's Potential Unlimited, one of my favorite labels. They're based out of Maryland. Kind of had a small hand in it. I don't want to give myself too much credit, but I kind of hooked them up with the label, and the label was excited about it. If you're an underground R&B artist, I would reach out to People's Potential Unlimited, because I think a lot of people reach out to them to put out electronic music, and they're really like looking for new kind of like, I would say throwback kind of R&B artists. So check them out. They got a lot of great stuff. So we're going to play Dolores Galore with What It's About to Be. And then another friends band, Video Age, my buddies. This is actually like a little flexi 45. Like they used to put them in like magazines and stuff, but it's just like this tiny floppy little piece of plastic, but it still sounds really good. And this is their cover of Burt Bacharach's What the World Needs Now is Love, that came out in 2023 on Windspear. So we got Dolores Galore.

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It is 3 p.m. Good afternoon. I am Enzo. This is Pop Goes the World.

Oh, yes, indeed, people. WIRLP 97.3 FM, Richmond. Going back to 2001 with a Mumy Troll. El Rey before that with I'd Rather Be Lonely. Black Lounge giving us The Roommate. And Sam Savage with La Fin du Monde, which, of course, translates into The End of the World. Oh, if only, right? Yeah, good afternoon, people. It's me, Enzo. It's Popka is the World on WIRLP 97.3 FM, Richmond Independent Radio, your community radio station. Yes, I'm in one of those moods. What can I tell you, man? I apologize. I always have to apologize. But, you know, Generation X gets a lot of crap, and rightfully so. Don't get me wrong, being a card-carrying member of them, and we've taken a lot of flack for our cynicism, but you have to admit, for the last 40 years, our sneering distrust of everything has been correct, has been right. And believe me when I say we get no pleasure in saying, I told you so. Honestly, we don't. So all we can do is bury our heads in music, or at least all I can do. I'm speaking for everybody. Or at least all I can do is bury my head in music and keep plowing ahead and keep discovering all this great brand new music, which I'm about to throw at you for the next hour and 45 minutes. And I suggest you take notes, man, because a lot of these you're going to wind up putting on your summertime playlist for 2026. Trust me. Aside from that, I have got a place for you and a friend on the WRIR guest list to see American football, who's going to be playing at the National on Tuesday night. All right, so keep your ears open for that. We'll do that in about another, 45 minutes or so. You know how I like to do around the 4 o'clock hour. So we shall continue with our summertime playlist.

0: Yes, indeed, people. WIR LP 97.3 FM Richmond. Oh, the post-pop is strong with me this afternoon, right? That is Coolio with The Influencer. Young Knives before that giving us The Disillusion. Prisoner with Le Femme Qui S'Etat Fat Tout Suel, I believe. That's French. Hold on. Let me see. Let me see how close I was to this, if at all.
1: La femme qui s'était faite toute seule.
0: Okay, so I wasn't close at all. which translates into, what does that translate into? It translates into self-made woman. There you go. How about that? And La Sucrète with Bingo Gooseberry kicked that set off with Go Fish. Good afternoon, people. It is me, Enzo. Speaking of self-made women, it is Pop Goes the World on WIRLP 97.3 FM. Let me give you a look at the weather, as a matter of fact. Right as this last set started, we got a nice little downpour here in the heart of Shaco Bottom, broadcasting live in the heart of Shaco Bottom right here on 18th and Main Street. We got like a nice little shower. Now it's let up a bit, but it looks like this is all we're going to be doing for the entire weekend, is dodging hit-and-run showers all weekend long. It's going to be happening throughout the rest of the day today. It's going to be happening all day tomorrow and Sunday as well. Chance of showers all day long, all weekend long. It's still going to remain in the upper 80s and low 90s, however. So there you go, man. This is what we got to look forward to all weekend long. Aside from that, another thing we got to look forward to, I got a chance for you to be on the WRI guest list to go see American football at the National this Tuesday night. And stick around. We will do that in about another half hour or so. Aside from that, we will get back into it with some Bernie Torme and All Night. It is Pop Goes the World.

Yes, indeed, people. 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That is brand new music from The Sly with a track called Head First. Table Manners, nice little Australian band with a brand new track called Daydream. That was Lola's giving us the Ballerina Breakout, Dynamite Shakers with Hot Stumps, and Bernie Torme going back to 1998 with All Night. Good afternoon, people. It is me, Enzo. It is Pop Goes the World on WIRLP 97.3 FM, Richmond Independent Radio, your community radio station, broadcasting live as I do every other week, Friday afternoons from 3 until 5 right here in the heart of Shaco Bottom, right here on 18th and Main, broadcasting live. Next week, of course, it's going to be Fontaine in this time slot as we alternate weeks. And so, yeah, man, I dig this, man. As much as I need to do this show, you know, I've been doing it for 20 years now. So it's nice to like all to be able to alternate and alternate with someone you trust like Fontaine. Right. So, yeah, she'll be here in this slot. 1 week from tonight. And all weekend long, we got hit and run showers looking ahead. So it seems like an appropriate place to tell you about this. In summer storms, spring showers, or autumn drizzles, there are a number of things you can do to be a safer driver on wet roads. Here are a few. Slow down. Triple your following distance. Visibility is worsened in the rain, and stopping distances are longer on the wet pavement. Don't be SUV overconfident. Remember, your large four-wheel drive vehicle is not immune from hydroplaning. Avoid high water areas and large puddles. Don't try to cross water that's more than an inch deep. If it doesn't take much water to stall your engine or cause loss of control, keep in mind, you can't see the bottom of the puddle, right? So yes, man, be vigilant, be alert, stay alert, and yeah, just be safe, man. We want to see you alive, all right? As as cynical as I am and as crappy as things seem or may seem, the truth not making any sense anymore, as it were, it's still nice to be alive is all I'm trying to say. Being alive always trumps not being alive is all, again, all I'm trying to say, all right? All right, tell you what, let us kick off the, we still got a couple of minutes to kick off the second hour of this afternoon's Pop Goes the Roll show. But let's do this one set, and that'll carry us over into the next hour. And then after this set, we will give you a chance to be on the WRAR guest list to see American football at the National 1 week from Tuesday. So we will kick off the set now with brand new music from Ice Age and the Mother of the Pearl. It is Pop Goes the World.

I keep hearing about Trump derangement syndrome. The idea that people have become irrational or even obsessed. They're just unable to stop talking about Donald Trump. Maybe some people have, but I don't think that's what's happening to me.

Oh, yes, indeed, man. How about that? Yes, indeed. Our very own High Frequencies taking on the Bob Dylan cover of Subterranean Homesick Blues and giving it the rock and roll workout it deserves. That was on a brand new album from a Gem record celebrating all of Bob Dylan's music. Bunch of Gem record bands on there covering his tracks. But of course, that's the best one, and of course, in my humble opinion. Before that, The Routes giving us the surf guitar version of the Velvet Underground's I Am Waiting for the Man. Free Thinking American giving us the American Stress Test. Private Lives with Television Faces, Custodians with Going Nowhere, excuse me, and brand new music from Ice Age off their brand new album just came out called For the Love of Grace and the Hereafter. That was a track called Mother of Pearl. Good afternoon, people. It is me, Enzo. It is Pop Goes the World on WRIRLP 97.3 FM Richmond. Excuse me. I apologize. Lozenge. Quick. Stat. All right, tell you what, we'll do this now. Our first caller, 804-649-9737, 804-649-9737.

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1: Yeah, well, you know, that's just like your opinion, man.
2: Somewhere along the way, America stopped being a country and became a television show. Not a good one either. We got trapped inside a fever dream that's run by reality show producers, advertising executives, and ratings experts who somehow seized control of the national nervous system. We spent decades converting every institution into entertainment. News has become reality television. Politics have become professional wrestling. Citizens have become audiences. Elections have become seasons. Outrage has become a subscription service. And we have come to a point where we must now ask ourselves, what are we rewarding?
3: What gets attention?
2: What gets celebrated?
3: What gets funded?
2: What gets ignored? Because the answers to those questions tell us what kind of country we're becoming. Maybe that's why anxiety

At least now the symbolism is honest. The old American myth was that serious people were in charge. Now the curtain is gone, and attention has become the most valuable resource in America.

0: 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That was Hotel Mira with a cowboy. Little Barry before that, give us more bad miles of road. Free Thinking American once again with the American Spectacle. 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And Wonder Horse kicking that set off way back with Teal. 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Click on this afternoon's Pop Goes the World post. Click on that and it will show you the playlist updated in real time. So you got all the songs there laid out for you. All right. I got to congratulate Scott Berger, was my first caller. So he is going to be on the WRIR guest list, him and a friend, to go see American football Tuesday night at the National. Congratulations, Scott. Thanks for calling. Thanks for listening and calling as well. And keep your ears open. We may still have some more ways for you to get on that WRIR guest list for that show Tuesday night, because it's Tuesday night. So yeah, like I always like to remind you, get on our social medias, because we always tell you when they're going to be given away. All right, so it's easy. We make it foolproof, if you will. All right, stick around. Top of the hour, it's going to be good friend Phil with the Friday clock out at 7 o'clock. Of course, it's Janelle with Deutscher Jams. 9 o'clock brings us DJ Entropy with Guitar Inferno. At 11 o'clock, it's Lunar Orbit with DJ Zach. 1 a.m. later on tonight, we still got an open time slot. We still got a handful of open time slots that are waiting for you to come fill. Right. All you got to do, get onto our WRIR.org website and scout around there where it says volunteer and how to volunteer and whatnot. And believe me when I tell you, and let me emphasize this for the people in the back. No, you don't have to have any experience. You do not have to have any experience to do this. All you have to do is have a passion for music and share it with the rest of humanity, right? That's all it is. Please. And actually, if I may, the less experience you have, the better. And speaking of...
1: Don't you have a restraining order against new volunteers?
0: Phil's here, speaking of no experience. No, I'm kidding. Of course I'm kidding. Yes, yes, yes. And you leave my restraining order out of this. So we have an open time slot, was the point, at 1 a.m. later on tonight. We have a handful throughout the week. So, yeah, man, get on there and see what you can do. 3 a.m. later on tonight, live from the audience with DJ Mike. And a quick look to tomorrow at 1 p.m. tomorrow afternoon on Cause and Effect. DJ Frere O'Line is going to be covering the Strokes, who I believe are playing in town this weekend, if I'm not mistaken. At 3 o'clock, it's going to be DJ Vince Slay on End of the Century. And at 5 o'clock later on Saturday afternoon on River City Limits, it's going to be Eric Godsey. All right, but we still got a little business to take care of here with Fern Wolfhand.

0: There we go, people. WIRLP 97.3 FM, Richmond. Brand new music by another Italian band. The Italians are coming up strong, man, lately. This band is from Salerno, Italy. Call themselves The Valium, and they got that Britpop, 90s Britpop sound down, which, you know, I'm all about. Sugar Clouds before that, giving us I Love You, and The Blurry Stars with The Squeeze. The Gnomes giving you I'm Not The One, and Finn Wolfhard kicked that set off with I'll Let You Finish. And yes, Phil, let me finish. I got a couple more songs.
1: I love when you finish.
0: Yes, I know you
1: do. I like when we both finish.
0: At the same time?
1: Uh-huh.
0: Oh, see, you know, that's love.
1: Truly,
0: if that ain't love, I don't know what else is, right? So, yes, that's what you got to look forward to at the top of the hour. I'm going to jangle my way out of here with some brand new music from, no, not this isn't brand new, but it's still good, from the Lemon Twigs. Y'all have yourselves a lovely week, and I will talk to you soon.

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4: 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Fare thee well, Enzo. Oh boy, I'm getting the treatment here. Man, you definitely want a piece of that, ladies and gentlemen. Anyway, what's up, suckholes? How y'all doing? Yeah? Hey, how about the Republicans again hiding facts? This is classic Mitch McConnell stuff. You know, he's brain dead in the hospital somewhere, if not dead. And just like he did with the Obama administration's right to appoint a federal judge in the Supreme Court, he's once again holding out. That guy was pure evil, and it's reason to celebrate, but we all know we're waiting for the Cheeto to go. So here's Post Empire by Kim Gordon here at WRAR 97.3, the Friday clock out. Somewhere in here. There it is.

All right. That was Area from their Maldetti album and De Fortissima Urbano. And I was playing a little bit of a connection to the Angers de Poitrine band. And before that, King Sour, local heroes from back in 19 long ago, and the song Palookaville from the Instrumentally Retarded album. And then we heard Angers de Poitrine from their Volume 2 album, and Your Zarad. And I know, here's the thing, I know some people out there are like, oh, poo-poo. And it's one thing to poo-poo if you don't like math rock and stuff like that. I totally get it. But for those that enjoy the math rock, you're just like, I can't stand that their record is for sale in Walmart. That's not their fault. They're making good money. But like their band before that band, which was just them, except it was more there's some screamy metal parts, which was kind of cool too. I can't recall the name of the band beforehand, but it's very similar vibe. Really good, a little heavier, and I recommend you look them up. But anyway, I'm an obscurist by nature, as you probably know if you listen to my show, and it's they're really good, and the Volume 2 album is really good. And I know there's a lot of fervor, and there's like selling out shows, and there's like footage of just thousands of people going to see them. And it disappoints me too as an obscurist, because I wanted to keep that as kind of something that was my own. But I don't gatekeep that stuff. I let them enjoy it. And so if it means that people are listening to that rather than, you know, some overly produced, you know, just tripe that record companies create, then more power to them. You know, it's just kind of like in the 90s when Green Day was on MTV or whatever all the time. I was like, well, it's better than like the boy bands. I mean, right? Wouldn't you rather see that in your music consumption as a mass public? I don't know. Anyway, then we heard Frau Krauschna and Der Hunt. I have no idea if that's how you say that. Probably not. A song from their Bell Utopia. That's from her 2022 album. And then Hinge was in there with Slingshot from Journey to Voltus B. McCluskey, I Know Computer from their EP. I sure am getting sick of this bowling alley. And we start with Kim Gordon from her Play Me album and Post Empire. Let me play some more music since I've just been blathering on. And then I'll come back in a few songs. This is Sir Victor Uafo, sorry, from the Edo Funk Explosion compilation. And Abeligbe, I think. Man, I am just mealy mouth. That's how you.

All right, Pilot Scott Tracy right there from their Any City album and Master Jack. I love that song. It is a very strange world, isn't it? La Save 5 from their first album, Three Fifths. Before that, the song Pluto. And then that's all. So I talked earlier too much. Let me read this and we're going to get right back into it. This is WRAR 97.3, the Friday Clock Out. I am Phil D, here every other week in exchange with Commonwealth of Notions and Shannon Cleary. The Richmond Reproductive Freedom Project is a volunteer-based organization which is providing practical and financial support for abortion services in Virginia since 2004. They seek to make these vital health care services accessible to all people regardless of their financial status. If you're in need of services, you can call 888-847-1593. For more details, including ways you can help out, you can visit rrfp.net to find out how you can get involved. It's a certain record store's birthday this weekend, so happy birthday to you, I'll say it, Plan 9. It's 45 years, something like that. It's huge. You consider record stores, you know? And then if you want to contribute to WRAR, which is a great idea, I think, if you haven't done it already, if you've got a little extra money, you know, you feel like donating, or you want to get on that monthly payment plan, go to WRAR.org. 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All right, coming up, we're changing gears. I know, are we changing gears? We're just maintaining the same level of huh that I usually try to bring here every other Friday. We're going to start off with Dissemblance and Capture. It's a Boy Harsher, Automatic, who are going to be coming to Richmond. I'm super excited about that. I think that's in September, so I'm stoked. Anyway, this is the Tapes. Nervous Breakdown. We're going to play it out to the next song here. WRAR 97.3, Friday Cloud Goes.

Automatic right there, an automaton from their second album, XS. And they are coming to Richmond in September, just to let you know that. I'm stoked. And then before that was Plus Instruments and Vom Ektron Manschen, and that's from the release in 1981. And Boy Harsher was in there with Modulations from their Less Man EP. And then Dissemblance was there with Capture. And we started with Sir Victor Uwafo and Abalegbi from the Edo Funk Explosion. 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And you are listening to the Friday Clockout. I am Phil D. Hello. Let me read this one more time before we continue with the music. The Richmond Reproductive Freedom Project is a volunteer-based organization which has been providing practical and financial support for abortion services in Virginia since 2004. They seek to make these vital health care services accessible to all people regardless of their financial status. If you are in need of services, you can call 888-847-1593. For more details, including ways you can help out, you can visit rrfp.net to find out how you can get involved. All right, so I saw a band last year. What are they called? Orchestra Marcel Duchamp, something like that. And anyway, so I love that band so much. I got a couple of their records. I can't remember the name right now. I'm just tired. I'm sleepy, all right? I'm just coming off vacation, and I still got more to go, and I'm just a little sleepy. So a little sleepy time. A little sleepy. But the music's not sleepy. So what I'm telling you is that so as you go down rabbit holes, if you enjoy music and you're like, ooh, what else have these people done? You know, and one of them, the ones that I found was Tout Blue, which I believe is a member, a couple of members, maybe one of the percussionists and the cellist from Orchestra Tout Poussin, Marseille Duchamp. And I like that record. So this is from the Otium album and Rock Sucre here at WRIR 97.3, the Friday Clock Out. I think there's a fly on the, there's a fly in here. I gotta go get it.

0: All right.
1: Ooh. Whoa. That's my backyard up in here. Tikiaki Orchestra Exotic. Stereo Exotic album 2007. For that we're listening to right now, Krautwork. Newling from the Newling album. Or Krautwork album, I think. Philip Johann Thiem and Mind Muse before that. From the Future Sounds of Kraut Volume 3. That's the rework for the Dusseldorf Duster Boys version. And then classic Antenna before that, and Spiral Staircase from their Camino de Sol album 1981. Felix Kuban, Calling My Brain from Teenage Tapes. And then we started with Taut Bleu and the song Rock Sucre, and from the album 2021, Otium. This is WRER 97.3, the Friday Clock Out. I am Phil D. It is 6:26. Coming up at 7 o'clock is Deutsche Jam, who can pronounce German way better than I ever could, ever. So keep it locked right here. We keep going. This next song's pretty fun. It's more of the same beep boop stuff because, you know, sometimes you got to do that. Sometimes you got to set the needle straight how you want it. And I think we're going to do People Are Stupid by Plus Instruments. We're going to start with that. Because, you know, it's true. If one in every fourth animal in the world is some form of beetle, chances are one in four human beings is an idiot. Although, I'm pretty sure I'm going on 30-year-old statistics, so I'm going to up that number to probably at least half of the people are stupid, if not more. Maybe selfish is the word. I don't know. Anyway, here we go.

That was The Kills and Getting Down from their Midnight Boom record. For that, we heard K-Rock by Karma from their Chinese Restaurant record. And then before that, we had, what was it? Oh, Add In to X and Fuse from their Avant Hard album. That went back to 1999. And then Plus Instruments started us all off with People Are Stupid from their Newton's Flat Fidelity, Volume 2, 2017, on Banana Fishing Records. This is WRUR 97.3, Friday Clock Out. I'm signing off here. Got a few more songs before Deutsche Jan comes in. And so stick around and listen to Janelle speaking German correctly. So see you guys next time. See you in a couple of weeks. Have a great, safe weekend. And also stay cool when you can when it's hot outside. See you later. Oh, this is Yellow Magic Orchestra coming up.

Okay, I think we're starting early. Perfect. All right, guys, my name is Janelle, and willkommen zu unserem Deutscher Jam. I am trying something new tonight. So, guys, number one, thank you so much for being here tonight. I enjoy your presence. I enjoy your just everything. And the new thing that I'm doing, so yes, I'm doing this live right here on 97.3 FM Richmond, your favorite independent radio station, but also I am doing this live on TikTok for my whole audience. I love you guys and I love your support. Thank you so much for taking the time to brushen up on your Deutschkenntnisse, so your German language learning skills. So I said to myself, what better than giving it to us live right here in the city, but also to the people who are tuned in wherever you may be at, but also give it to my audience who gets to see me face to face and give them that experience as well. So guys, to you, welcome, willkommen. And I made it very specific. You know, some people, when they do lives, they take the camera in the studio and they show themselves. But for me, the reason why I love radio so much is because you don't get to see me, you only get to hear me, which makes it that much more intimate and that much more better. That being said, we're going to have a great show tonight. I couldn't be more excited and I couldn't be more happy to have you here tonight. And those of you who are currently tuned in who haven't heard this show before, yes, this is your Deutscher Jam, so your cross-cultural bridge into the German-speaking worlds through music, the art of storytelling, and a little bit of Kultur. But I also like to make it a little bit more cross-cultural by introducing more languages as well. But German is the highlight for all of us. Okay. That being said, I am going to start us off just a little, you know, unconventional, just to set the tone. And to be honest, we're going to get rolling. If you have any questions also for my listeners who are currently tuned in actively to the radio, you can call the studio. The number is 804-649-9737. I haven't said that number in a while because, you know, it's been a minute and I'm so happy that we have this phone back. That being said, if you want to call the studio, the number is 804-649-9737. But guys, let's get this show on the road. Setzt euch hin, macht euch bequem, und los geht's.

Also Leute, I think it's time to segue you into the show. So I would love to go somewhere tropical right now. And if you would love to join me, join me. I'm going to have Kiki to the mic. Kiki, please come to the stage. And lighting, please give Kiki the best lighting that you have. Oh, ladies and gentlemen, let's get this show on the road. On the road. Oh, damn. You ready? Let's go.

0: if you want to show your support, show it. Show me how much of a fan you truly are. Also, zero, zero, zero, zero, zero.
1: Dafür kann ich nichts, Herr Polizist. 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
0: So Leute, who wants to go to the club with me? I'll take you to one club and then we'll go to another. You ready? Kitty Cat, where you at?

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And if you know how to throw it right, I'll give you another one. And if you can throw that one right, I'll give you 10 more.

Also Leute, oh man, das war aber schön. That was nice, okay? That being said, we're gonna take a moment just to sit back and relax and just recenter ourselves, okay? So if you don't already know this fine gentleman right here, his name is Sebastian, okay? And Sebastian is gonna do us the honors by handing us out a couple of drinks, okay? That being said, if you aren't already familiar, I will make you very familiar with this drink right here. So you may be looking at it in this highball and saying to yourself, Janelle, what is this? Because this looks like a Pellegrino on ice. No, ladies and gentlemen, that is a Sekt auf Eis. So if you don't already know, the French have champagne, in Spain they have cava, Italy you have Prosecco, und die Deutschen, wir haben Sekt auf Eis. Wieso? Because they're a little bougie like that, okay? So it's a sparkling wine, but we put it on ice. So Sebastian is going to be walking around and handing everybody a glass, okay? Now, if you want a round two, you are more than welcome to. Why? Because you support me. And as my supporters, I will always make sure that you are well taken care of. That being said, if you want a round two, just raise your hand. He gets the memo. No need to shout. If you shout, I'm kicking you out. I'm sorry, because I don't know who raised you. Okay, you don't treat people like that. I'm sick and tired of going into restaurants and, you know, enjoying my lunch, dinner, whatever, and seeing some table talk to the waiter like he's a freaking garçon. Okay, that is not who they are. They are human beings as well. So if I catch you being snippy or if I catch you doing something douchey, you're out of the group and you're out of here. Okay, because Sebastian does not deserve to be treated like that. You're getting paid well and you will be getting a raise. Okay, that being said, you guys are cool already. Okay, this community, my community right here with Deutsche Jam is cool as heck. Okay. So I'm not really worried about you. I'm more so worried about the people who don't know how to act in public, okay? That being said, rounds are all on me. And that's all the time when you're with me, okay? Because why? Because I'm not cheap, okay? I hate somebody who's cheap. Don't be cheap, okay? If you want to be cheap, gib it to weg. Go away. I hate cheap. Don't be cheap. And that doesn't mean you have to have a lot of money, but don't go around here acting like, you know, it's not available or not attainable, because it is, okay? There's not a single thing out there that you can't have or you cannot attain, because if you walk into a situation telling yourself, man, I'll never be chosen, man, I'll never have that, man, I'm not going to have a great night, man, I'm not going to be well taken care of, you're absolutely right. You are absolutely right. The universe just heard you and you will not be taken care of, okay? Besides that, why don't you just tell yourself, I'm going to have a great night. I don't know what's going to happen. I'm not going to plan a single thing, but I know for a fact with this good mood, the universe is going to take care of me. And that's what's happening tonight, giving you nothing but the best, giving you nothing but the hits. Why? Because you support me. And because you support me, I will support you by giving you the best. Sebastian, hand out the drinks and we're going to play a song that's an homage. It's called Sekt auf Eis. Also. Oh, God, I love this. I love something when I feel parched. Who hates feeling parched? I don't want you parched. I want you hydrated and happy. So, ladies and gentlemen, please take a drink.

tune into the live, please support me, okay? Send me a heart, send me a gift, send me whatever to show me that you're a supporter, okay? It's a new thing that I'm doing because I want more than just this city to hear me. I'd love for the world to hear me. And I don't even care if it's just you in the room. Honey, this is just for you. So high on fly. Mit dem Sekt auf Eis. And Shazam it. Shazam these songs. Put this in your playlist.

0: Thank you, honey. And you look great, by the way. The gym is treating you nicely. Guys, let's welcome Zito and Kui Savash to the mic. You ready? I'm always ready. Let's go. Where we at, honey? Where we at, honey? Where we at, Zito? Where we at?
1: Ich weiß noch, wie das alles begann, Dicke. 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
0: And if you don't know what the word digga means, it means homie.

All right, you guys, we're going to continue on. Shout out to you guys who are currently tuned in live. 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I'm your favorite host, Janelle, and this is your Deutsche Jam coming at you live right here on 97.3 FM Richmond. You know what? Why don't we celebrate a great Friday? Let's do it.

yo, share this with your favorite artist, Bad Moms J, Zito, Joy Denalani. It doesn't even matter. Let them know that they are currently on the radio. So many of these artists, yes, they want playtime in Germany, but they hope and pray to get playtime in the US. Share this with those artists to let them know that they have a host right here giving them all the airtime that they need. Peta Fox, thank you for this song. It's a celebration. Your number one supporter coming at you live on 97.3 FM Richmond.

So this next song is a great song. We've probably all, we've probably all been there before. So that being said, this next song is called 35 Missed Calls, right? And so this chick, not this chick, I'm so freaking sorry, Joy, you deserve way much more respect than that. So Joy pretty much says in this song, bitte ruf mich nicht mehr an, so please do not ever call me again. And pretty much it's her and her partner getting in a fight and she doesn't want to hear anything anymore, right? So we have this little, you know, lovers, what do you call it, quarrel, whatever. And, you know, that's the hook. You know, I got 35 missed calls. You know, basically, I never, ever want to hear from you again. And he's just pretty much, you know, saying, yo, like, I'm sorry, you know, give me another chance, blah, blah, blah, blah. And it goes back and forth, back and forth, back and forth. And I'm going to play that song for you guys. And you're going to enjoy that. I already know that. I love Mox. I love Joy. And I love this album from them. And it's called Alles Liebe. So it's all love. And that's something to remember, okay? That no matter what you're going through, you know, and even if you say something, you know what I mean? And I respect honesty 100%. I'd rather you be honest than lie to me, okay? Me personally, if I'm being honest, either way, you're going to be able to deal with it very well, or you're just not going to. You know, I'm not somebody who likes to, you know, say one thing and mean the other. I'm pretty much whatever I say is exactly what I meant to say. And however you take it is just your blick, your Einblick into whatever it is. And, you know, I think also that's an interesting observation to make with the Deutsches or Deutsche Kultur, excuse my language on that one. You know, I think it's very important that you study the culture that you're talking to, you know what I mean? Because I think we all think so differently and we all move so differently on just a, you know, mindset, mind level. You know, I always find it interesting. You know, I had to be careful when I was a kid. I was, you know, raised by my mother and my oma and my grandmother. You know, I learned nothing but brute honesty to the point where I was 4 years old and my dad called me a mean girl because I would just say things that like wasn't wrong. You know what I mean? Like, you know, your breath stinks. Like, I would say that like 4 years old to somebody who's like talking straight in my face. And like, you know, I feel like there was all these moments where like, oh, don't say that. But it's like, do you want me to sit here and lie and just let this person breathe in my face with a dragon breath? No. You know what I mean? So I only can recommend if you're talking to someone, or I don't really feel many people are talking to somebody within the Deutsches Kultur, but it's just something to be aware of, you know what I mean? And yeah, I also feel like maybe you guys, you know, if you're in the Kultur or you have familia who is in the culture, maybe you have some insight on how you were raised, you know, to be or to speak that you want to share with others, because it's so complex. You know, for those of you guys who follow me on TikTok, you know, I love it. And I think the reason you guys love it is because it's so authentic, it's so authentic, and because it's spot on. You know what I mean? Because, you know, I straight up, I had a mutter that didn't play. I still have a mutter who doesn't play. I still have a mom who doesn't play. You know what I mean? Like, es reicht jetzt. Like, you know what I mean? But like, really to pull that es reicht jetzt, you know, like to really, you know, when you come from the no cookie cutter side of the culture, like, it gets real hood. You know what I mean? And I think that's why you guys like it when I'm saying like, ich kann nicht mehr. Ich kann nicht mehr. Like, I can't anymore. You know, but it hits differently when I say it in the language, because it really transmutes what you're trying to say and what you're actually feeling. And that's why I love the language so much. You know what I mean? Like, I'm half tempted, you know what I mean, to tell my freaking, you know, one of the guys that I work with, like, straight up, like, du nervst. Du nervst. You know, I want to say that. Like, but if I say it in English, you're annoying. Okay, now that sounds
personal, right? Let's say you're working with somebody or even your boss, right? And he's constantly just pulling you out of your personality, you know, and you just want to tell him straight up, do nafst, you know, to cut it out, you know, which would cut it out. But if you say it in English, you're annoying, you might get a write-up, or you might hurt his or her feelings for saying that they're annoying. But do nafst doesn't mean you're annoying. Do nafst means you're being annoying, but it also cuts it out. And that's what I appreciate about the language. It cuts out whatever behavior you no longer want to tolerate. So I can only recommend to you guys that, you know, it's such a beautiful language to learn, you know, and I love being a teacher of it, you know. And for you guys who are tuned in live right here in Richmond, or maybe you're tuned in from Hamburg, Mannheim, maybe you're in New York, maybe you're in DC, you know, maybe you're wherever you're at, you know, I'll be in Texas tomorrow. Honestly, I'm extremely excited. And, you know, but like wherever you're at, you know, if you're learning the language, just know the benefit of the language is you're able to get out exactly what you want and close the deal on it, you know, and whatever somebody wants to do with that is up to them. You know what I mean? But you said what you said and you meant what you said, and there's nothing else to it. You didn't mean anything else. You didn't want to say anything else. This is exactly what you want to say. And that's it. Doesn't kind of Hintergedanken. There's no afterthought, you know what I mean? And I think that's also just something to be aware of, you know what I mean? And I love to tell people, you know, when they meet me, you know, ich bin deutsch, no matter how much I look like a freaking Amerikaner or I look like a Deutsch, you know, whatever, I don't care, you know, ich bin immer noch Deutsch, you know what I mean? Ich bin so aufgewachsen, you know, das ist schon, like, it's in me, you know what I mean? So a guy, I can only recommend that because it can be a turnoff, but at the same time, do you need somebody who can't handle you? Das ist die Frage. But anyway, listen, I love you. You know I love you so much. I wouldn't be here if I didn't love you. You know, I've been doing this show for 6 years now. I appreciate all my listeners. I appreciate all my supporters. Continue to support me. Show me your support. Share this show with your friends. Share this show with some people that you know. You know, if you're tuned in on the radio, great. If you're tuned in on live, thank you so much for being here. You know, like I always say, I don't care if I'm speaking to one person. I don't care if I'm speaking to 100. I don't care if I'm speaking to 1,000,000. I'm going to talk to you the same way, like you're right here with me. That being said, let's continue. Joy, you ready? Max, let's hear what you have to say. Also. Not going to pick up the phone again. Joy, where we at?

This is also a side note. If somebody ever tells you, tell me what you mean, and you told them what you meant, leave it alone. Tell me what you mean. I told you what I meant. Keine Hintergedanken. Also bitte ruf

Ladies and gentlemen, I want to welcome you to Deutsche Jam. I'm your favorite host, Janelle, preparing you for a beautiful evening. If you're loving this show, please share it with a friend. Please share it with a homie. And if you're not scared, share it with a honey. My name is Janelle, preparing you for the night of your life. Setzt euch hin, sit down, und macht euch bequem. Get comfortable. Macht euch bequem. Get comfortable. Can we turn the beat up just a little bit? Just a little. Oh, you're bringing him in. Turn it up for me. And loop it. Dun, dun, dun, dun, dun. 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Can you give me like a doosh? 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

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She is the artist who got me started back in 2018. Shout out to Unique. 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

unique. 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

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Digga means homie, D-I-G-G-A. But unique, I want to continue. Hazel, let it rain, let it pour.

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Sometimes you need that support, and that's so fair. And that's why I'm here every single Friday, to give you that support, to let you know that you are not alone. Some of us may be dancing into the weekend, and some of us may need a hug. I'm here to hug you. My name's Janelle.

0: So Leute, I'm gonna leave you with two songs. One is by Monrose. Shout out to Zenagamua, Baha, and Mandy. Shout out to Pop Stars for making them big, even though they were already big. Shout out to Monrose. Shout out to Recall. That means shout out to Zena and Baha. And then we're gonna listen to Jeremiah's with this song, Grüne Augen lügen nicht, Green Eyes Never Lie. Two favorites. This next one is a hug for my ladies, my girls, maybe even my boys, mainly my girls though. And yeah, I love you. Just know no matter what, I will always love you. No hate, no shame. I love you. Come on.
1: Our final conversation.
0: Damn.
1: It lies heavy on my mind.
0: It's on my mind. Damn.
1: And although we couldn't say it,
0: no, we couldn't.
1: I think we know we can't go back this time.
0: Come on. I love the early 2000s. Such a well-spoken way of talking about situations and emotions. It's all right. Love you. I'm Janelle. It's your Deutscher Jam.

that's a hit, ladies and gentlemen. Guys, my name is Janelle. This is your Deutsche Jam coming at you live right here on WRIR 97.3 FM Richmond. And I'm a girl's girl, so, you know, I'm here, you know, for the love. I'm here to give you hugs. I'm here to give you anything that you may need, okay? That being said, I'm to be honest, I could be your favorite and your least favorite friend. One, because ich hab keine Hintergedanken, I have no afterthought. What I say is what I mean, you know what I mean? And I'm 9 times out of 10, I'm not trying to see you down. So I'm probably going to try to keep you up, even though you may want me to sulk with you. I'm not your sulking friend, okay? I'm just going to say that for reference, you know, but we all need a sulking friend, okay? To be honest, I'm only like that with one person. That's with my best friend, Dan. You know what I mean? We know how to, I think it's the Gemini in us. We know how to sulk with each other in a way that, you know, we appreciate, because we're never sulking. We're never. Even if we're feeling down, and maybe we need like that, like, you know, it's because it feels like when people do it with us, it's like we want to stop. Like, it's like we don't want to, it just doesn't, it feels theatric now. Like, I can't really be honest, you know, but when it's Gemini on Gemini, it feels like you finally have this moment to get what you need because you're constantly giving. You know what I mean? I'm constantly giving. I don't ever see myself not giving, you know, unless I'm exhausted, you know, and even when I'm exhausted, I try to keep pushing. But in the reality, you know, it's even harder for me when I am exhausted because a chick is ready to check out, you know. But like, you know, that song right there is called Shame by Monrose, and if you don't know Monrose, then you definitely weren't in the Dach. You weren't in Germany in the early 2000s. I remember being 9 years old, somewhere in that time frame, 9, 10, 11 years old, on the couch watching, I think it was on Pol Sieben, you know, Pop Stars, and seeing Zena, seeing Baha, seeing Mandy, seeing all of them, you know, average people, your girl who works at frickin' the smoke shop, okay, who you know for a fact is a star, but she's just trying to get through today because she has rent to pay.